very good morning and warm welcome to Daybreak. And we opened with our beloved Johann Sebastian Bach and Sophie Mutter and the delicate playing of the Andante, the second movement from Bach's Violin Concerto, number 1 in A minor. Restful and peaceful. She seems to take such joy and patience with every note and phrase, taking her time and easing us and drawing us into that very special atmosphere of that Andante. And she was joined by Mutter's Virtuosi, and it welcomes us to Saturday morning, this September Saturday, the first weekend of, being really in the back to school mode after this week. And I'm looking forward to sharing the pleasure of your good company between now and 10 o'clock with my usual selections of Handel highlights. There's of course the Nature File at 9:15, our daily Bach at around about 9 o'clock. I'm still a little bit undecided, so I will come to that later on. What's to expect weather-wise on this first weekend of September? Well, this morning will start mainly dry with sunny spells, isolated showers and patches of mist. Cloud will slowly increase from the southwest through the morning and afternoon, with patchy rain and drizzle spreading northeastwards through the day. Some mist and hill fog also. Many eastern and northeastern areas will remain dry. Highest temperatures 15 to 19 degrees, with light to moderate southwest winds backing southeast. I think this is what they say, what they call a transition period in your dressing, where you got to bring the raincoat and some layers just in case. But certainly if it gets to 19 degrees, that's nothing to complain about. It's very misty in Bessbrook, you tell me this morning, Andrew. Good morning to you. I hope you're keeping well. You very much enjoyed the monastery garden last week and had a great week at the day centre, listening to music, doing the chair yoga and the relaxation exercises. I might have to take up practicing some of them myself. Good to hear from you, Andrew. Hope all is well with you and your sister, Kathleen. There, you're looking forward to the musical offerings between now and 10 o'clock. Have a suggestion for Bach, you say. Air in a G-string. We'll see between now and 10 o'clock, Andrew, if we might get to that. 51554, the text. Daybreak at rte.ie, the email. 087-4634-708, the what. Remaining in the restful atmosphere that Anne-Sophie Mutter has created with Bach's Andante, and Vaughan Williams' choral setting of the poetry of Christina Rossetti, Rest.

0: The pastoral, melodic style and gentle works of three English composers. We began with Vaughan Williams' setting of the text of Christina Rossetti, Rest. And we heard the voices of Tenebrae, Nigel Short conducting, and then the music of Gerald Finzi. The compositions that really very much draw you in. His Prelude for Strings, the Aurora Orchestra, and that recording. And closing with the music of Delius, to be sung on a summer night on the water. We're waving goodbye to those long summer nights, aren't we? Still light for a fair while in the evening, but you can see that we're turning the corner of the year. And there, the voices of the choir of King's College, Cambridge, Philip Ledger conducting the music of Frederick Delius. Good morning to you, Michael, and great to hear from you and to receive your gorgeous photographs of Bantry Bay and Woody Island from Siskin Car Park yesterday evening. Thank you for that, Michael. Good morning to you, Paddy. A gentle and courtly opening, you say, of Bach's Andante from the Violin Concerto in A minor. A stop the world one of that. I couldn't agree more, Paddy.
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2: Tuchelt. Beamed ar fad a denav. Well, ni beamed ar fad. An will tu ido hi I masin tuchelta. Shans tusa ta aon marsin. Agus solam rishin ein yet alif. 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They ta curishtak mór of a aon, mar an yentar aulig. 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Tour court ar gasnetworks.ie /dig con shekal. 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

0: Jordi Savall and his merry band Hesperian 20 to get the toes tapping on this Saturday morning, this September Saturday. That Folia Rodrigo Martinez improvisations on a Christmas carol from a Spanish palace in 1490. Certainly a very joyful and rhythmic Christmas carol there. Good morning to you, Deirdre. Great to hear from you. Everyone well here in RTE Lyric FM this morning. It's a calm morning where you are in Monasterevin, and quite gusty yesterday, you tell me. So there should be windfalls of fruit waiting to be found. It's that time of the year, isn't it, Deirdre, coming into that? Although I'm observing that there aren't as many blackberries this year for around about this time of year. Maybe I need to wait a couple of more weeks. Or maybe it was that it was such a hot summer that they got a little bit too hot and shriveled up. And I'm having to wait for some new ones now after the rain. But maybe someone can let me know what's happening with the blackberries. 51554. Or am I just a little bit impatient on this 2026 autumn? 087-4634-708. The WhatsApp, daybreak at rte.ie. The email. Do let me know what you're up to across this Saturday morning. Approaching 7:30 here on RTE Lyric FM. And we join Aidan Fitzsimons for the RTE News.
1: Good morning. The US President Donald Trump has indicated that two of his envoys will be putting forward fresh proposals aimed at ending the Russian war in Ukraine. Mr. Trump's son-in-law, Jared Kushner, and Steve Witkoff are expected to visit Moscow today. The Ukrainian President, Volodymyr Zelensky, said that he expected the two envoys to be in his country's capital, Kyiv, tomorrow. Mr. Zelensky has suggested a ceasefire over the weekend, saying there would be no airstrikes on Ukraine. Part. The Lebanese Health Ministry has said that three people have been killed and 23 injured in Israeli strikes in the south of the country. The Israeli military said it struck after Hezbollah launched a drone attack towards Israeli soldiers. Israel has expanded its military presence across southern Lebanon since launching a new campaign against Hezbollah in March. A state commemoration marking the centenary

0: Scenery of the Drumcolliher Cinema Fire will take place in County Limerick today. 48 people died in the blaze. The Taoiseach Micheál Martin, accompanied by Minister Patrick O'Donovan, will officiate at the ceremony to honour the victims. Live coverage of the event begins on the RTE News Channel at midday. Katie Taylor will take on the French boxer Flora Pilly at Croke Park tonight. Following a week of news conferences, workouts and weigh-ins, the build-up is coming to a close. More than 80,000 spectators are expected to fill the stadium, with more than 1 million watching on television. Coverage begins at 8 o'clock tonight on RTE2 television and on radio on 2FM. The weather forecast, there'll be sunny spells, isolated showers and patches of mist this morning. Cloud will increase from the southwest during the day with patchy rain and drizzles slowly spreading northeastwards. There'll be mist and fog patches too. Many eastern and northeastern areas will remain dry. Highest temperatures will range from 15 to 19 degrees. And that's all from the newsroom for the moment.
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Daniel Hope, joined by the Chamber Orchestra of Europe with that closing movement from Vivaldi's Violin Concerto in E-flat, the Storm at Sea Concerto, La Tempesta de Mare. Good morning to you, Andrew and Mary, and I hope it's not tempestuous in Lucan this morning. It's not, you tell me. It's a nice morning there, and you've already been out for an early morning walk. Good on you. There's a nip in the air. There certainly is. I have a few layers on. I'm nice and cosy now in the studio, but definitely had a few layers on. I have had the scarf on in the last couple of weekends when I've been up at 5 a.m. So yeah, it's that time of the year. You've been out and you've got the morning newspapers. You're just about to have the first cuppa of the day. Something special about the first cuppa, isn't there? And tuned in. And I am grateful for your good company, Andrew and Mary. Lovely to hear from you as always. And it doesn't sound like you might be out in that lovely garden of yours today. Although, if it gets up to 19, perhaps by later on in the day. But thanks for letting me know what things are like this morning in Lucan. We're moving onwards from Vivaldi's music, staying in the general area of the Baroque world for another little while, with the music of the composer Porpora, Nicola Porpora, and the music he wrote for the star castrato, Farinelli. Farinelli really took the world by storm, especially in London. People were overwhelmed by his singing, and this is very much brought to life in this album, simply titled Farinelli, by Cecilia Bartoli, where she has gone back through the back catalogue of works written for the star castrato and brought them to life alongside Il Giardino Armonico. And we'll hear from Porpora's opera Polifemo, which has roughly the same plot as Handel's Acis and Galatea. Rest assured, we'll get to our Handel highlights a little bit later on in the programme.

Cecilia Bartoli, as you say, Alice, at her clotted creamiest. Indeed, she is merrily meandering around those melismas, those florid vocal passages with such great ease, displaying all her wonderfully fine technique in the music of Nicola Porpora from his opera Polifemo, Act 2, Scene 3, Acis, from that story that is also set by Handel, of course, in Acis and Galatea, and there, that aria from Acis. We heard some of the recitative at the start as well, Lontan dal solo e caro, and then into the aria Lucignato dalla Speme from that opera Polifemo, premiered in London in 1735, written to display the virtuosic singing techniques of the star castrato Farinelli. Lucignato dalla Speme, deluded by hope, troubled by suspicion, my heart twists and turns, it hopes, fears, and cannot rest. Wonderful singing from Cecilia Bartoli, and wonderful playing joined by Il Giardino Armonico, an ensemble that she often works with. Giovanni Antonini conducting, recreating the world, the Baroque world, fascinating world of the star castrato Farinelli. Good morning to you, HB in Galway. And you're telling me that there's lots of plump, shiny, ripe blackberries in Galway. I'm on the East Coast, so that might be a bit of a trek for me if I have to go over there with my Tupperware to get the blackberries. You think they ripened earlier this year, but you're no botanist. It's only conjecture. You see, I think that's the case. I think you're right, because the ones that I'm seeing on the East Coast, they're kind of shriveled up. I think they ripened early and it got too warm and they've been kind of blasted by the sun. But that's also my conjecture, HB, because I'm far from a botanist either. And lots of you telling me what the blackberries are like in your part of the world. But good morning to you, Tom. You're listening to Jordi Savall. You were listening to Jordi Savall during the week, and now he pops up on Daybreak with Rodrigo Martinez. You're hoping to catch him live somewhere sometime when he performs live here. It's been a few years now, Tom, I think, since he's been here. His Folias de España are a great favourite of yours, and it's greetings from the grey west, you tell me, and it's certainly starting to feel autumnal in the west on this September Saturday. Great to hear from you as always, Tom, and we'll have to keep our eyes

0: Isabel might make a performance here, might make a visit. I certainly remember him performing one of my favourite ever, I would say. If there's a desert island concert list, this one would be on it. Jordi Savall solo on the viola da gamba in the Black Abbey in Kilkenny as part of the Kilkenny Arts Festival. Not today or yesterday, a good many, many years ago when Bach was the focus of the festival on that year, and Jordi Savall visited. It was really very, very special. It's one of those you could hear a pin drop concerts, and it was certainly the last time that I've heard him perform live, Tom. But as I say, we'll have to keep our eyes and ears posted to see if he is going to make a visit soon.
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2: 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I need a forecast.
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Arvo Pärt's setting of the close of St. Patrick's Breastplate, The Deer's Cry, and the music of Arvo Pärt performed by the 16 in very fine voice. Harry Christopher's conducting the vocal ensemble he founded back in the 1970s. And the selection, that selection of works began with the choral work of Zoltán Kodály, Evening. And we heard the voices there of the Danish Radio, Danish Radio Choir in that performance, Danish National Radio Choir, and Stefan Parkman were conducting. And in the middle, music from our very own Kieran Farrell for his soprano and guitar, originally written just as a guitarist solo, his Shannon Suite. We heard the second movement this morning, originally written for John Feely, the guitarist, but there performed by Craig Ogden, the guitarist, and saxophone, Gerard McChrystal. The second movement from the Shannon Suite, which celebrates the mighty Shannon and the lakes en route Loch Ree this morning in Daybreak. Good morning to you, Matthew. And baby Hugh will be 1 year old this week. Where did that year go? And he very much enjoyed that piece from Polyphemo this morning as he awaited your slow progress on his increasingly large and increasingly complex breakfast. Yes, the baby boys will eat you out of house and home, Matthew. And I can't believe that baby Hugh, who is a regular listener to Daybreak, will celebrate his first birthday this week. And you're telling me that his first ever birthday greeting really ought to be on Daybreak. A big happy birthday to Hugh on his first birthday. This one is for you.

0: Ramos Rigodon, the Adelphi Saxophone Quartet in that arrangement of that Baroque music in a way that Jean-Philippe Rameau would never have imagined. And it's a birthday greeting to baby Hugh as he turns one this week. And warm greetings to his mum and dad, Matthew and Susan, on this Saturday morning. And thank you for the updates on all the blackberries. Michael, you're telling me that in West Cork, the blackberries were falling off the hedgerow this time earlier in the year, and first time you ever saw that happening earlier in the summer. And Catherine, you're telling me that, Deirdre, you're telling me that you saw no ripe blackberries until the rain came 3 weeks ago, more or less. Yes, I'm hoping that with the rain, I might see some blackberries ripening on the East Coast here too, Deirdre. Fingers crossed, because I do like to make one at least blackberry crumble each year. There's something very autumnal about it. Val, good morning to you. I hope that you're keeping well, and thank you for sending me the interesting facts on the sun, which I need to read in a bit more detail as well. And I am very grateful to you, Joe, for the update on all things choral. Good morning to you. You're back to singing. Notable Works Project Choir in Waterford are looking forward to starting your rehearsals tomorrow for Bach's Christmas Oratorio in December. What a wonderful performance to look forward to. What a challenge as well. A great challenge, and something to really get your choral teeth into over the winter evenings. You could still do with more tenors, you tell me though, Joe. So anyone interested can Google Notable Works and get in touch with you and come along. And what a wonderful way to spend the winter rehearsing and learning Bach's Christmas Oratorio.
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5: 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Ach, as few irach the yanov.
4: Okay, bani me tree lass.
5: Dinan vo Paul, docher doch loin to the foste. 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Is mo chance gagashi at the bach, agas iad ni shine freshen. 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On HSE.
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Lyrical Movement, the opening movement from Brahms' intimate quintet for clarinet string quartet, the Clarinet Quintet. And we heard Paul Mayer on the clarinet, joined by the Capuçon Quartet in Brahms' really stunning clarinet quintet. And he had almost retired at that point. He had announced his retirement, but went to Meiningen to hear the famous orchestra there and was beguiled by their principal clarinetist, Richard Mulfield. And the clarinet quintet was the result, along with the clarinet trio, and other clarinet sonatas followed as well. He was completely taken by the instrument and moved into a very creative period of chamber music. Lucky for us, he came to the clarinet better late than never in his illustrious career, Johannes Brahms. Good morning to you, Jacqueline. Yes, happy autumn. The mornings are a little darker, you tell me. You love this time of year, and you're heading from Sligo to Dublin at around about 9 o'clock to visit your 87-year-old mammy, Anne, who is loved and so well cared for by all the staff at Simpson's Nursing Home in Dundrum in Dublin. And you'd like to play Vivaldi in honour of your mum and the staff in Simpson's Nursing Home. But we've had Vivaldi a little bit earlier on, Jacqueline. We may squeeze him in again between 9 and 10 o'clock, but we'll have to find something else perhaps for your mum and for everyone at Simpson's. Perhaps the Mozart that's on the way just after the news. But for now, a little bit more Bach.

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6: Good morning. The US President Donald Trump has indicated that two of his envoys will be putting forward fresh proposals aimed at ending the Russian war in Ukraine. Mr. Trump's son-in-law Jared Kushner and Steve Witkoff are expected to visit Moscow today. The Ukrainian President Volodymyr Zelensky said that he expected the two envoys to be in his country's capital, Kyiv, tomorrow. Mr. Zelensky has suggested a ceasefire over the weekend, saying there would be no airstrikes on Ukraine's part. The Lebanese Health Ministry has said that three people have been killed and 23 injured in Israeli strikes in the south of the country. The Israeli military said that it struck after Hezbollah launched a drone attack towards Israeli soldiers. Israel has expanded its military presence across southern Lebanon since launching a new campaign against Hezbollah in March. A state commemoration marking the centenary of the Drumcollagher Cinema Fire will take place in County Limerick today. 48 people died in the disaster. The Taoiseach, Micheál Martin, accompanied by Minister Patrick O'Donovan, will officiate at the ceremony to honour the victims. Live coverage of the event begins on the RTE News Channel at midday. Katie Taylor will take on the French boxer Flora Pilli at Croke Park tonight. Following a week of news conferences, workouts and weigh-ins, the build-up is coming to a close. More than 80,000 spectators are expected to fill the stadium, with over 1 million watching on television. Coverage begins at 8 o'clock tonight on RTE2 television and on radio on 2FM. The weather forecast this morning, there'll be sunny spells, isolated showers and patches of mist. Cloud will increase from the southwest during the day, with patchy rain and drizzle slowly spreading northeastwards. There'll be mist and fog patches also. Many eastern and northeastern areas will remain dry. Highest temperatures will range from 15 to 19 degrees. That is all from the newsroom for the moment.
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second movement, the romance from Mozart's Eine kleine Nachtmusik. Camerata Baltica were led by Guidon Kremer, and I'm wishing you, Jacqueline, safe travels en route from Sligo to Dublin, and best wishes to your mum, Anne, and everyone at the nursing home in Dundrum. Travel safely on the road on this autumn morning. Good morning to you, Noel. On this autumn morning, you're heading to Inishmore for a regatta with Patch, and you've sent me a wonderful photograph. Great hat, very good hat, Noel, and probably needed for being out on your travels to Inishmore on a regatta, and the boat looks great too, Noel. So I hope that the day is enjoyable and that the weather is behaving itself over there in the west for the regatta in Inishmore. And Val, I did get a chance to look at those details you sent me. It's very interesting indeed. What does the sun sound like? NASA has made recordings, and an Australian sound expert has observed some similarities between the sun's frequencies and chants. It's very interesting indeed, Val. I'll have to dig a wee bit deeper about that to find out some more. Happy birthday to you, Anthony. You're 40 and you're enjoying the celebrations, and all your friends and family are sending you big birthday wishes. And good morning to you, FM. You're telling me that it's Mayor Bear's birthday today as well, and we'll have to see if we can do something about that between now and 10 o'clock this morning. 8:39, and we're going to enjoy our Handel highlights a little bit later than usual this morning. And beginning with the instrumental, the Saraband, which is very well known because it was used very effectively in the film Barry Lyndon. And here we have a recording from the National Philharmonic Orchestra, and leading after the Saraband, we'll return to the voice of Andreas Scholl and another aria from Julius Caesar. Paddy, you will definitely get nothing done this morning. You're telling me there is too many of your favourites and you have to just sit and enjoy. That was what you felt about Cecilia Bartoli earlier, another angel. And Andreas Scholl on the way, possibly Emma Kirkby as well, Paddy. So you're not going to get any of the chores done this morning. You're just going to have to sit and enjoy. Beginning our Handel highlights, the Saraband.

0: Our Handel highlights on this autumn morning there from the opera Julius Caesar in Egypt from Act 2, Scene 2, Si infiorito ameno prato. If in the pleasant flowery meadow the bird among flowers and leaves conceals itself, it only makes its song more delightful. Caesar is completely bewitched by Lydia, who is in fact Cleopatra disguised as a character called Lydia. And in this part of the opera, well, Caesar is things are moving along, let's say, and he is waiting to see Lydia and hoping that he can bring their relationship a little bit further. And Nerino, who is Lydia, who is actually Cleopatra, her assistant, her helper, has brought Caesar to her chamber. Something along those lines. And Caesar is singing all things about Lydia being so fair. And it's really a very, very gorgeous aria. It's kind of more of a duet, really, isn't it, for the singer and the violin. There we heard the voice of Andreas Scholl, the countertenor, and he was joined by the Academy for Alt Music Berlin. And it was the Saraband that we heard before. That's Saraband from the Keyboard Concerto HWV437 and the National Philharmonic Orchestra, Leonard Rosenman conducting, from the soundtrack to Barry Lyndon, of course, used to great effect in Barry Lyndon. Lots of very effective use of classical pieces in Barry Lyndon. There's also that trio from Schubert as well. It's one of those films, though, as I always say, that needs a bank holiday to watch, I think, because it's quite a long one. So you need to have the time, don't you? You're loving the Handel this morning, you say, and that's yourself, Mary, and such a treat. Also, the Blackberries came early in Kinvara, so I've either missed them, and hopefully maybe there's a second round of them or that. Let's hope. And you watch the Blackberries and the great tits feasting on them in the garden in July. So none left for any blackberry crumbles or tarts in your neck of the woods, Mary and Kinvara. I'm so glad to hear from you and so grateful that you enjoyed the Handel highlights on this Saturday morning.
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3: 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In sport, follow Katie Taylor's farewell fight against Flora Pilli at Croke Park with our live blog, report and video highlights. In Brainstorm, Stephen Tracy examines why schools and universities are major targets for cyber criminals. And in Lifestyle, Victoria Brunton speaks with some of the female entrepreneurs navigating Ireland's booming beauty industry. 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

Second movement from the Harp Sonata in G Major from Paul Hindemith, alias Godemar, on the harp. And it took up from the music of Fauré, the In Paradisum from Fauré's Requiem, by the choir of the Salisbury Boys Choir, joined by the Monteverdi Choir and the Orchestre Révolution Romantique, all ably led by John Elliott Gardner. And our beginning of that selection of French music from Claude Debussy, his syrinx for solo flute, William Dowdall on the flute in our recording this morning. Good morning to you, Alice Delightful Handel, and the unmistakable voice of Andreas Scholl. You're enjoying the lovely programme this morning and looking forward to Nature File on the hairy mollies this morning, Alice. That's on the way at 9:15. And of course, you're looking forward to our Daily Bach, and that is on the way in just a moment. Greetings to you, Ursula and Bray. You really enjoyed the Handel highlights as well, particularly the aria from Julius Caesar. You went to a brilliant production of the opera, of that opera, you tell me, at Grange Opera Festival in June this year with Irish soprano Sarah Brady, excellent in the role of Cleopatra. I'm so sorry I missed that, Ursula. It sounds wonderful indeed. I've seen a few productions, but they've been actually abroad, I think, when I've seen Julius Caesar. It's about time I saw another one. Thank you for getting in touch this morning. 51554, the text, 087-463-4708. Our Daily Bach this morning, it's the Feast of the Nativity of our Blessed Virgin Mary on the 8th of September, Mary's birthday. So I thought we'd return to Bach's Magnificat, Mary's song of praise to God, and when she is visiting her cousin Elizabeth. We'll have excerpts from the Magnificat on this morning in our Daily Bach.

0: closing of Bach's Magnificat. Glory be to the Father and to the Son and to the Holy Spirit. We heard a number of movements from the Magnificat this morning. The opening, Magnificat Anima Mea, the two arias that form the second and third movement for soprano two and soprano one, then the Omnes Generationes, then movement nine, Isurientes, for that gorgeous singing by Gerard Lane, the alto, and closing with the Gloria from the recording by La Chapelle Royale and Collegium Vocale. Philippe Herivecchia conducting, bringing us to 9:21, and it's the hairy mollies, those caterpillars, on Naturevale.
1: Hairy mollies. Some people have exceptionally hairy eyebrows. Big, thick, dark ones that look as though they might even survive independently as eyebrows. That's obviously the comparison that earned hairy mollies their name. Hairy mollies refer to big furry caterpillars because molly, spelled M-A-L-A-I fada, is the Irish word for eyebrows. At some point in time, someone saw a pair of thick, dark, furry caterpillars, perhaps crossing a path in front of them, and reckoned they resembled a pair of eyebrows crawling along all on their own. And the name stuck. We now use the term hairy molly for all the hairy caterpillars that are mostly the larval stages of several moth species. And hairy mollies are especially noticeable during September and October. This is when they've had their fill of leaves to eat and they've grown and grown until they can grow no more. Now it's time for them to set off in search of a suitable place to spend the winter. Some caterpillars hibernate as they are, others morph and pupate, ready to emerge next spring as a fully fledged moth. One of the hairy mollies we see most is the fox moth caterpillar. They can grow as big as my little finger, their long brown bodies covered in long brown fluffy hairs with an undercoat of shorter vivid orange hair. Fox moth caterpillars are often seen basking in the sunshine on a nice warm path or soaking up the sun's rays while perched on the leaves of heather, frochen or meadowsweet, their favourite plants to eat. When the days get shorter and the weather turns cold and the caterpillars are as fully fed as can be, they take their cue to wind down for the winter. Fox moth caterpillars go out in search of a good pile of leaves to hide away in, protected from the worst of the winter weather, where they hibernate through the coldest months. Technically speaking, insects don't actually hibernate. They enter a dormant state known as diapause and don't feed again until spring. Next year, they'll emerge in March or April, ready to make their transformation to an adult moth. Another moth whose caterpillars are exceptionally hairy, therefore fitting under the name of hairy mollies, is the garden tiger moth. A garden tiger moth is one of the most stunning of moths. Their forewings are decorated in a bold pattern of contrasting dark brown and white. Their hindwings are bright orange with spots. The caterpillars have the same palette of brown and orange, all covered in comically long, fluffy hairs. In some places, they call the garden tiger moth caterpillar the woolly bear. Nettles and docks are what they like to eat, along with a variety of other everyday plants. Garden tiger moths are generalists, not too fussy about what leaves they eat. And yet, despite their adaptability, these stunning moths are becoming less and less common. Garden tiger moths and their woolly bear caterpillars are falling victim to our attachment to tidiness in the outdoors, where everything is cleared away or sprayed, no fallen leaves or tangles of leafy clutter left, where hairy mollies can safely spend the winter. There's another hairy caterpillar that goes about in bright yellow. Their shaggy little bodies are all covered in eccentrically arranged tussocks of yellow hair, with a tail-like tuft of rust red at the end

super stylish punk. These are the caterpillars of the pale tussock moth, who live among the leaves of broad-leaved trees such as whitethorn, birch, crabapple and oak. Eating their way through September, pale tussock moth caterpillars wait until early October before shedding their caterpillar skin one last time. Then they tuck themselves away somewhere safe, in among bushes or fallen leaves, where they make themselves a hairy silk cocoon to pupate inside. Next, their body parts break down into an amorphous goo, from which legs and wings will form. Come next spring, there'll be no trace left of the yellow tufts. Each caterpillar will have reassembled as a moth, with big furry legs and powerful wings, ready for a new lease of life. Fox moths, garden tiger moths, and the pale tussock moth are just some of those whose caterpillars we call hairy mollies. With around 1,500 species of moth in Ireland, there are many more whose hairy caterpillars fit the bill of hairy mollies. All of them have discovered that a shaggy covering of long hair is a good way for a caterpillar to make itself awkward for birds, who'd prefer their protein without the bristles. Bright colours and loud patterns add to the deterrent, an additional reminder that these hairy mollies are not worth plucking.

0: Wheelbarrow Walk from Michael Nyman's soundtrack to the Peter Greenaway film Drowning by Numbers. The usual rhythmic intensity that we have come to expect from the music of Michael Nyman. Taking up from this week's Nature File, fascinating as always on the hairy mollies. And it brings us to 9:30 here on RTÉ Lyric FM. And we join Aidan Fitzsimons for the RTÉ News.
1: Good morning. The US President Donald Trump has indicated that two of his envoys will be putting forward fresh proposals aimed at ending the Russian war in Ukraine. Mr. Trump's son-in-law Jared Kushner and Steve Witkoff are expected to visit Moscow today. The Ukrainian President Volodymyr Zelensky said that he expected the two envoys to

0: be in his country's capital, Kyiv, tomorrow. Mr. Zelensky has suggested a ceasefire over the weekend, saying there would be no airstrikes on Ukraine's part. A teenager has died in a hit-and-run in County Clare. He was pronounced dead at the scene. Shortly after 11 o'clock last night, the emergency services alerted Gardaí after an e-bike rider, a teenage boy, was found unresponsive by the roadside near Clonlara on the Clare-Limerick border. A second vehicle involved in the incident failed to remain at the scene. A state commemoration marking the centenary of the Drumcolliher cinema fire will take place in County Limerick today. 48 people died in the blaze. The Taoiseach Micheál Martin, accompanied by Minister Patrick O'Donovan, will officiate at the ceremony to honour the victims. Live coverage of the event begins on the RTE News Channel at midday. Katie Taylor will take on the French boxer Flora Pilly at Croke Park tonight. Following a week of news conferences, workouts and weigh-ins, the build-up is coming to a close. More than 80,000 spectators are expected to fill the stadium in Dublin, with over 1 million watching on television. Coverage begins at 8 o'clock tonight on RTE2 television and on radio on 2FM. The weather this morning, there'll be sunny spells, isolated showers and patches of mist. Cloud will increase in the southwest during the day, with patchy rain and drizzle slowly spreading northeastwards. There'll be mist and fog patches also. Many eastern and northeastern areas will remain dry. Highest temperatures will range from 15 to 19 degrees. And that's all from the newsroom for the moment.
1: Thank you kindly, Aidan.

The sound of bells, and that music from João Teixeira and Eftéria Kotzia on the guitar. Well, we have an update on the Blackberries in Wexford. Good to hear from you, Patrick and Megan. And there are Blackberries in Wexford, but they're not very sweet either. You enjoyed the foray, and Megan, you're preparing it for a Wicklow Choral Society on the 18th of October. That's a wonderful thing to look forward to, Megan, and full preparations underway, taking it very seriously indeed, watching the YouTube videos of correct pronunciation of the French Latin IPA and all other assistance that you're using to get that performance right. Foray's Requiem by the Wicklow Choral Society on the 18th of October. Give me a little nudge closer to the time so we can remind everyone on that. And you enjoyed the pair too. Deceptively easy at first, then you find out

I have that impression as well, Patrick. I've never tried to learn the Deer's Cry, the Arvo Pärt setting of the end of the St. Patrick's Breastplate, but I think you're right. You find yourself singing along with certain lines in that piece.

as you are on the drive there. It's such a beautiful place to be on this autumnal day. Good luck to all, Valerie. And what a wonderful way to start your Saturday with a 1.5 swim at the Upper Lake in Glendalough.

0: September, the last day of summer. From Joby Talbot's Once Around the Sun, a piece written for each month, in each month, and recorded in each month about more than 10 years ago now when he was composer in residence at Classic FM, capturing the atmosphere of the last days of summer. Joby Talbot himself at the piano. And it's another sunny summer's day, you tell me, in Yule. Jennifer, great to hear from you. You haven't given me an update on the bird feeder, you tell me. Well, not only have you given me an update, you've sent me gorgeous photographs of the birds at the bird table, and mainly sparrows, you tell me. They go around in a flock, keeping everyone else away by sheer numbers. They're not the best of singers, you think, in your humble opinion, but your yard is filled with twittering, chattering, squabbling and fluttering sparrows. Very fun to watch and tease them with those little balls of food, you're telling me. And thank you so much for sending on the photographs, as I say. Paddy, I'm reminded of a quote that you sent me just at the beginning of the programme with that piece by Joby Talbot, September. Cheers to a new month and another chance for us to get it right. That quote from Oprah Winfrey can be applied to many months, can't it? And Catherine, you're enjoying the autumnal feel that's starting to come in. You worked in New York in the 50s and 60s, or in the 60s, and your favourite time of year was autumn, or fall as they call it in the States. You used to take your lunch in Central Park enjoying the squirrels and looking at the many different colours as the trees turned into those beautiful autumnal colours. It really is a nice time of year. We're heading towards those colours, not quite yet, but heading towards those colours, and let's hope that we get a few smera duha before the month is out, so we can get some crumbles and tarts and something nice, because they're very special indeed to collect the blackberries wild. So keep me posted on where there is any good blackberries. 51554, the text, daybreak at rte.ie, 087 463 4708. And that Once Around the Sun title also brings us back to what you were telling us, Val, earlier, of the sound of the sun being captured by Sheffield University. Fascinating.
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0: Jessie Montgomery's Strum, a wonderfully uplifting and mood-enhancing piece, and reflecting her cultural influence of the strumming fiddle style of the Appalachian fiddle culture. And there we heard the Catalyst Quartet with the music of Jessie Montgomery.
1: Is fúne atá sé leictreachas a úsáid ar bhealach níos cliste agus níos cliste. 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
3: Well, we've found out where the delicious Merridew are. They're in South Tipperary, you tell me, Mary Hitch. You were out picking them with your wee niece Ruby this week, you tell me. And you also introduced her to Slows too, but she didn't really like them. You're loving the show this morning. Thankful for that text, Mary. And, well, travelling to South Tipperary for this Merridew might be a little bit of a trek for me, but I might have to give it consideration.

0: That's the spirit. Tommy Emmanuel on the guitar with his own piece there. That's the spirit. Jared, thank you so much for your kind words and the gorgeous words of your poem celebrating September. Thank you for all the texts and emails, all the feedback on the music this morning. 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George Hamilton is on the way with his Hamilton scores.
1: Marty in the evening with the RTE Concert Orchestra and conducted by Stephen Bell at the Borgosh Energy Theatre. 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And we'll be joined by Piper Mark Redmond, by Ava Dodd, by Tommy Blaze and Angeline Ball. Marty in the evening. 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

Harry Tuckwell on the horn, with the London Symphony Orchestra being conducted by Peter Magh. A very good Saturday morning to you. You're most welcome to the Hamilton Scores, and thank you to Yvonne for 3 lovely hours of daybreak that has brought us here, musically speaking. We're off on our journey through the morning, or rather, special one it is too, which I'll explain in full a little later. But we're moving on from the horn concerto of Mozart into a horn-like call that gets us underway with this next piece of music. 12 times the same note is struck, just like a horn sounding, to welcome you into this wonderful piece by Frédéric Chopin, his Grande Valse Brillante.

Alice Sara up there at the keyboard with Chopin's Grande Valse Brillante. Now, we started with some Mozart, who was baptized Wolfgang Gottlieb Mozart. He didn't much fancy his middle name, so he thought he'd go for something a little bit more stylish. A way to get that would be to translate his middle name, Gottlieb, which in English means lover of God. The French version, which Mozart fancied, is Amadé. So he called himself Wolfgang Amadé Mozart. Others decided that the Latin version might sit better, hence he became known as Wolfgang Amadeus Mozart. Well, there was another composer around at the same time, a German by the name of Anton Rösler, who wanted a different moniker, something that would more suit his calling, or so he thought. So in what you might call an act of floral extravagance, he retitled himself Antonio Rossetti. Now, Rossetti wasn't a great choice because it's a common enough surname in Italy, and among those who bore it were composing types. So he was forever getting confused with other people. And this continued down the years. One researcher tracing the roots of the German Rossetti mistakenly added the first name Franz on the basis of something he'd unearthed. But it turned out that this particular Anton Rösler was not a composer, but a shoemaker. What an honour of this rather comical turn of events. I thought I'd pick out a piece of Anton Rösler, otherwise known as Antonio Rossetti, music, that has a kind of a comical tone to it. The third movement of Antonio Rossetti's Concerto for Bassoon.

0: The third movement of the Bassoon Concerto in F Major by Antonio Rossetti. That was Albrecht Holder on the bassoon with the new Brandenburg Philharmonic Orchestra. And they were being conducted by Nicolas Pasquet.
1: 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It's going to be deadly. The new series of The Traitor's Ireland. 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

Little jazz for your Saturday morning. Kenny Ball and his jazz men giving us the Eton boating song, which leads me into an explanation of what I have in mind for this Saturday morning, which is a journey across the waterways of Europe. I just thought it'd be nice to trace how rivers have influenced music and its development. And that, of course, Eton boating song will be connected with the River Thames, which flows past Eton and Windsor on its way to London Town and on into the North Sea. I'll have another piece of music in honour of Old Father Thames a little later in the programme. But I thought I'd begin our collection of music inspired by either the river or something that was connected with the river with a piece that's inspired by a lady from around and about the river that flows through my birthplace, Belfast. This is Lisa Hannigan with the Chieftains and My Laggin' Love.

the River Lagan getting us started on our musical journey through the waterways of Europe. That was The Chieftains with Lisa Hannigan giving us My Lagan Love. Now, Edward Elgar was a violinist who started on the instrument at the age of 7. Subsequently, he'd become more than proficient on the organ and on the piano, and he even played bassoon in a local wind ensemble, but it was to the violin that he returned as his first love, so it's hardly surprising that one of his earlier compositions featured prominently the string section of the orchestra, his serenade for strings. This is the opening movement, the familiar opening thrum that gets it underway. Serenade for Strings in E Minor by Edward Elgar.

Julian Lloyd Webber on the cello, leading the way with the English Chamber Orchestra and the Serenade for Strings, the opening movement music. It's the Siciliano, or Siciliano, from the Little Suite No. 1 for Brass Band by Malcolm Arnold.

Music by the English composer Malcolm Arnold. That was part of his Little Suite for Brass Band, Little Suite number 1 for Brass Band. We heard the Grimethorpe Colliery Band under the direction of Elgar Howarth. Now to a French composer born quite some time ago, 1683, in the French mustard capital of Dijon, Jean-Philippe Rameau, the godfather to the Impressionists. He was doing something with his music in his time that was breaking with convention, using the sounds to create a mood, something that the French Impressionist painters and poets would pick up on.

a century and a half after him. Something else he was doing was building on the elements of dance that were very much a part of French musical drama in his time. But Rameau's were more than just dance sequences. They were an integral part of the proceedings.

0: That was an example of Jean-Philippe Rameau's integration of the dance into his operas. It was from an opera of his called Les Indes Galantes, and that was the Chaconne, a stately 18th century dance that was included in Rameau's opera. Now, it was played by the orchestra of the 18th century, and they were being conducted by Franz Bruggen, and you heard them at the Hamilton Scores on RTE Lyric FM.
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2: Marty in the Evening with the RTE Concert Orchestra and conducted by Stephen Bell at the Bord Gáis Energy Theatre. 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We have a few tickets remaining for Friday, September 11th. Sublime music, sophisticated chat, of course, and the finest dad jokes around. And we'll be joined by Piper Mark Redmond, by Ava Dodd, by Tommy Blaze and Angeline Ball. Marty in the Evening. If you want details, rte.ie/CO.

Lively and joyous, as so much of the music of Felix Mendelssohn is. That was the scherzo from the incidental music he wrote to accompany a production of Shakespeare's A Midsummer Night's Dream. It was the Philharmonia Orchestra, and they were being conducted by Neville Marriner. Now, I mentioned earlier, I had a little theme running through the programme this morning. A little theme and running is kind of apposite, because it's rivers I'm thinking of and music that's either inspired by them or dedicated to them. We've moved on from the River Laggan, and we've gone south into County Wicklow, into the Vale of Avoca, where the Avon Beg and the Avon Moor come together at the meeting of the waters.

And flying into our Saturday morning soundscape was a version featuring John O'Connor at the piano with the Irish Chamber Orchestra in an arrangement by Mitch Farber, who was conducting them all. The Meeting of the Waters by John O'Connor at the piano. Now, Gioachino Rossini, best known for his operas like Il Barbiere di Siviglia, La Cenerentola, or William Tell. Well, Rossini also wrote music for the Salon. This is part of his String Sonata No. 1.

Giacchino Rossini, best known for his grand operas, but he was at the composing game early. That piece we've just heard, he wrote when he was only a boy. He was just 12. His String Sonata No. 1 in G, performed on the Hamilton scores by members of the Orchestra of the Age of Enlightenment. Well, into the 21st century we go for our next piece. It appeared on an album that came out in 2013 called Adiemus Colores by Carl Jenkins, very much a man to push the boundaries of musical exploration. This was Carl Jenkins merging Latin American rhythms and textures, exploring the kind of spectrum of colours from a musical perspective. This is one of the pieces that he came up with, the Canción Roja, the red tune or the red song, the 12th movement of his suite that features on the album Adiemus Colores. Here it is. Pacho Flores features on the trumpet in this music by Carl Jenkins.

0: From the album Adiemos Colores, that was Canción Roja, or the 12th movement, the Red Song, performed by the Adiemos singers with Pacho Flores featuring on the trumpet, and the Spanish ensemble Orquesta Colores being directed by the composer himself, Carl Jenkins.
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0: The sheer choral magnificence of the Sanctus from Carl Jenkins, The Armed Man, A Mass for Peace. The composer himself was conducting the National Youth Choir of Great Britain and the London Philharmonic Orchestra in that performance of the Sanctus.
1: And this is a wonderful quartet with a wonderful title, Mir ist so wunderbar, from the one and only opera that Ludwig van Beethoven ever wrote, Fidelio. Mir ist so wunderbar.

The whole gamut of emotion there in that quartet from Beethoven's only opera, Fidelio. Mir ist so wunderbar. It's also wonderful to me. There's Marceline, hopeful that she's won the love of Fidelio, but Fidelio was actually a loyal wife in disguise, feeling deeply anxious and quietly dreading what's ahead of her as she tries to save her imprisoned husband. Then there's Rocco the jailer looking on, thinking there's a budding romance between Marceline and Fidelio. And Giacchino, jealous and frustrated, realizing that he's lost Marceline's affection. Oh, it's wonderful. Mir ist so wunderbar. Four voices in there. The voices of Helen Donat, Helga Demesch, Horst Laubenthal and Karl Riedelbusch, with the Berlin Philharmonic Orchestra being conducted by Herbert von Karajan. Marvellous music, marvellous quartet. Mir ist so wunderbar by Beethoven. From whom we turn to Georges Bizet. And this is the overture to his suite of music that he extracted from what he wrote to accompany a play called La Lesienne, The Lady of Arles.

There's always lots of energy when Leonard Bernstein's involved. That was the New York Philharmonic Orchestra under his direction, giving us the overture to the La Lesienne Suite by Georges Bizet. We're staying with the French composers now. It's Gabriel Fauré's turn. This is a version of his Pavane, provided by the Los Angeles Guitar Quartet.

0: And when you hear it played on the guitars, you realise just how beautifully intricate and how pleasingly intricate are the various strands of melody involved in that. The Pavane by Gabriel Fauré, Los Angeles Guitar Quartet, performing for us on the Hamilton Scores, right here on RTE Lyric FM.
1: Friday, September 11th at the National Concert Hall. Mahler's Resurrection Symphony, an epic and deeply moving musical journey proudly presented by National Symphony Orchestra Ireland and Principal Conductor Alexander Shelley on the occasion of the orchestra's new season opening, and featuring special guests, National Symphony Chorus Ireland and two outstanding vocal soloists, Tara Erocht and Dame Sarah Connolly. See nch.ie.

Mexico. That was the second movement of the Mississippi Suite by Ferdi Groffé. The Bournemouth Symphony Orchestra, under William T. Stromberg, were playing the movement entitled Huckleberry Finn. And, of course, the music there reflecting the rather impish nature of the lead character in Huckleberry Finn. Well, from the United States and its mighty Mississippi to two of the greatest voices of Europe, Cecilia Bartoli and Andrea Bocelli.

A song that was first heard in 2020 on a new release then by Andrea Bocelli, an album entitled Believe. That song, Pianissimo, created for Andrea Bocelli and a singing partner by his longtime collaborator Mauro Maravassi. Andrea Bocelli and Cecilia Bartoli there, performing Pianissimo by Maravassi, composed in a minimalistic style that had been inspired, said Maravassi, by the great French avant-garde composer Eric Satie. Well, if that isn't as good a cue as any to introduce the music of Satie, let us go from there into something of his. Je te veux, in this interpretation performed out front on the guitar by Gerald Garcia.

Eric Satie's lovely waltz, Je te veux, I want you, performed on the guitar by Gerald Garcia there with the CSFR State Philharmonic Orchestra, who were being conducted by Peter Briner, who was a dab hand at turning Beatles music into concerti grossi. And on this programme of connections, it's been Rivers most of the way, but let us connect through Satie to Peter Briner and his interpretation of the Beatles' Penny Lane.

0: They didn't do waltzes in the Baroque era, but if they did, they'd sound like that. Wonderful interpretation of the Beatles classic Penny Lane by Peter Briner, performed there as part of his orchestral suite, the Beatles Concerto Grosso No. 1. It's the fifth movement, lovely Beatles tunes all the way through, given the treatment in the style of Handel. Peter Briner and his chamber orchestra bringing us Penny Lane from his Beatles Concerto Grosso No. 1.
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We're back with the River Connection on the Hamilton Scores this Saturday morning. The new London Orchestra under Ronald Corp taking us for a trip under moonlight on the Alster, the river that flows into the Elbe at Hamburg. You could say the minor river of Hamburg, but it does form two rather large lakes, the Greater Alster and the Lesser or the Smaller Alster. And across them, morning and evening, run commuter boats. So big are they, bringing hamburgers, citizens of Hamburg, from one side to the other to go to their place of work. It's a lovely city, Hamburg. Oscar Fetras, inspired by the Alster River, to create that piece, which is probably his most famous composition, the Waltz Mondnacht auf der Alster. Well, from Fetras to Louise Farranque. So we're off to Paris now. This is a quintet of hers, a quintet for piano and strings. It's performed on period instruments by a Canadian quartet called Ironwood, and they also bring on board a pianist, Neil Perez da Costa, who is using an 1869 Erard grand piano, as Ironwood play on gut-stringed instruments. Now, the thing about Erard is he was a man from Strasbourg who came to Paris to make his living, and he teamed up with Ilias Pleyel, and together they are largely responsible for the piano that we know today. Erard patented the action that's at the heart of the modern concert grand. So there you are. One of his from the early days, 1869, Erard's grand piano, featuring on this, the quintet for piano and strings by Louise Farranque.

The finale of the quintet for piano and strings, number one by Louise Farranque. It was the Canadian ensemble Ironwood, a quartet, performing alongside the pianist Neil Parrish de Costa. Time for song. Another song now. This is from Alexander Borodin's opera, Prince Igor.

0: wonderful aria, Medleno den Ugasal, Slowly the Day Has Faded, taken from Alexander Borodin's masterpiece, Prince Igor, the opera, which was unfinished. It was almost 20 years in the making, but remained unfinished when he sadly passed away suddenly while attending a fancy dress ball. He was only 53. But Rimsky-Korsakov and Glazunov, among others, saw to it that Prince Igor was completed, as they did with his Borodin's Third Symphony. That was from Prince Igor. The singer there was Piotr Berchowa, and he was alongside the Polish Radio Symphony Orchestra, who were being conducted by Lukasz Borowicz.
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0: The Sweeping Strains of Jan Sibelius, the Karelia Suite, third movement, Alla Marcia. It was the Oslo Philharmonic Orchestra, and they were being conducted by Maris Janssens.
1: The music of Peter Gabriel with the RTE Concert Orchestra. Following the success of his Radiohead Jazz Symphony, Rhino Doma conducts his original Jazz Rock Suite as the magnificent RTE Concert Orchestra perform Peter Gabriel's Genesis hits, as well as music from his legendary solo career. Live at the National Concert Hall, Friday the 16th of October. See rte.ie/co for more. 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
2: 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Iconic works include Tchaikovsky's First with Emmanuel Ivanov and John Wilson, Beethoven's Emperor with Benjamin Grosvenor and Sasha Skolnick-Brauer, and Chopin's Second with new principal conductor Alexander Shelley and Nobuyuki Tsuji. See nch.ie.

0: We know all about the pomp and circumstance marches, the cello concerto, the sea pictures, the serenade for strings, the music of Edward Elgar. Well, that was one of his as well. The Symphony No. 2, the third movement, it was the BBC National Orchestra of Wales with Richard Hickox conducting.
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0: Here's music by Josef Reinberger, interpreted by Julian Lloyd-Webber.

Music by Joseph Rheinberger there. It was from his organ sonata number 11, turned into a beautiful piece of cello music, and called Catalina, and performed by Julian Lloyd Webber with the Royal Philharmonic Orchestra, conducted by James Judd. And you heard it on the Hamilton Scores on RT Lyric FM. And I hope this Saturday morning finds you fit and fine.

Oh, he gave it socks, didn't he? That was the self-styled people's tenor, Russell Watson. And Mattinata, Leon Cavallo's salute to the morning time. I hope that got you in good mood. Here's some Haydn.

The Royal Philharmonic Orchestra with Sir Thomas Beecham and the concluding movement of the Symphony No. 101 by Joseph Haydn, the Clock Symphony. Yeah, that's it. Haydn, a famous German who took London by storm. And the next thing that's going to happen on Lyric is that you're going to hear some music by Fauré, played by James Galway.

0: Unger and Mason, the Ashokan Farewell. Yeah, that's a very popular piece of music. Before that, James Galway with the National Philharmonic Orchestra, conducted by David Measham, and they were performing there the Berceuse, Cradle Song or Lullaby, whichever you will, from the Dolly Suite by Gabriel Fauré.
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Howard Shelley at the piano with the London Mozart Players and the concluding rondo from the Concertino in G by Johann Nepomuk Hummel. Thank you very much for your company. We could do it all again tomorrow from 10 o'clock. Aileen is next with movies and musicals at the top of the hour. I am going to leave you with a piece by a composer who has a connection to water that may not be entirely obvious, Johann Sebastian Bach. Till tomorrow at 10 then. Bye-bye.

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3: And where it's just gone 1 o'clock, thanks to George. Hello there and welcome. Aideen Gormley with you till four here on Lyric, where it's the very best of music from the movies and the musicals.

Dry Your Tears Africa from the soundtrack to the 1997 Spielberg film Amistad, the music of John Williams, welcoming you to Movies and Musicals on Lyric. Lovely to have you with us this Saturday afternoon, and I hope we find you well. Lovely photos of John Williams coming through on social media overnight. He is now in a wheelchair, as you may know, but he made a surprise guest little appearance last night at the Hollywood Bowl. It was their Maestro of the Movies concert, and he came on as a surprise and conducted the Imperial March. And needless to say, it says here, cheers and tears were flowing from everyone. I'll have more from John Williams later. 3 hours of great music from the world of stage and screen on the way. Coming up, I'll be talking a little bit about the challenge of auditions on screen in the likes of La La Land and A Chorus Line. That'll be our screen trio later. Disney favourites today from Cinderella and Pinocchio, the music of David Arnold from Casino Royale, and guitar-based Oscar award-winning scores by the great Gustavo Santaolalla from Brokeback Mountain and Babel. Great scores too from George Fenton from Dangerous Liaisons and Shadowlands, a couple of Sondheim songs in the mix too, and Garrett Daly will be here as always to bring us all the latest movie news and gossip. Our text number is 51554 on WhatsApp 087-463-4708, or you can email movies.lyricfm@rte.ie.

that'll get us going this Saturday afternoon from Calamity Jane, the Deadwood Stage, Doris Day. And before that, we heard the main theme from The Big Country by Jerome Maross, the 1958 Western directed by William Wyler. A great cast, Gregory Peck, Gene Simmons, Burl Ives and Charles Bickford. New York-born Jerome Maross composed the film scores for 16 films, but The Big Country was his big hit, and that is for sure. Now, just in case you've missed it, this is the weekend to head along to the cinema, folks. Irish cinemas are expecting one of their busiest weekends ever. It is National Cinema Weekend today and tomorrow. 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

€4 throughout the weekend, and this initiative is proudly supported by Fishair and Screen Ireland. The initiative will give audiences the chance to enjoy multiple films at a reduced rate across today and tomorrow. 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And Miles, you are on it already. You say great value at the cinema for everyone this weekend. You've already been to the cinema. You say you went to see the 20th anniversary re-release of Cars this morning at the Odeon Cinema in Blanchardstown with my friend Sean, and you really enjoyed it. It was great fun. Well done, Miles. Aideen, we listen to you every Saturday and would love if you could wish our little girl, Roisin, a very happy 4th birthday. Party prep is in full swing. Love from Mammy and Daddy. Roisin, a very happy birthday to you. And hello to Tom and Lorraine. You're currently packing for a trip to Japan starting tomorrow for the next 3 weeks. Hope you have a great time and you're all booked for the Bord Gáis in February. Delighted to hear that. Vincent Daly, lovely to hear from you this morning. A lovely email from you saying some months ago you helped us wave our beloved Cocker Spaniel Peggy Guggenheim over the Rainbow Bridge. Today, could you welcome Sadie to our family? We picked her up only yesterday, and at 9 weeks of age, is probably one of your younger inductees to the Movies and Musicals Hall of Fame. While Peggy lives on forever in our hearts, another chapter now opens. Here's hoping for many new adventures and, of course, continued Saturday afternoon delights with yourself and Sadie. Thanks as always. Looking forward to being with you at the Bord Gáis in Feb. Delighted, Declan and Vincent, and welcome, Sadie. That is lovely news. The final one for now. Aideen, can you play a request for our parents, Owen and Judy McMahon in Listowel, who celebrate their 50th wedding anniversary next Friday, the 11th of September, wishing them many more years of health and happiness with love from their children, Moira, Aoife, Brian, and their spouses, Shane and Deirdre, and adored grandchildren, Ellie Mae, Kate and Shamey. Owen and Judy, a very happy 50th wedding anniversary to you on Friday. Thought I might include this one this week with little ones heading back to school.

0: from the soundtrack to Mamma Mia, Meryl Streep and Amanda Seyfried there, Slipping Through My Fingers. Aideen, your playing of Jerome Ross's theme from The Big Country has made my day. Thank you, Joe and Enniscarry. Delighted to hear it. And Emma in Sutton says, Doris Day was the soundtrack to my gloomy 80s childhood. Her fabulous films of Calamity Jane, Pillow Talk and so many more. I'd like to wish a very happy birthday to Liz, who is celebrating her big day in West Cork today. Have a wonderful day, Liz, from Marion, Victoria and Mr. Darcy. And Joanne in Galway, thanks for the recommendation. Joanne is recommending The Death of Robin Hood. It was filmed in Ireland. Hugh Jackman is absolutely brilliant. Yes, indeed. That's one of the big releases in cinemas this weekend. And Robin Carr, lovely to hear from you. Leave that with me. I'll see how I fare time-wise. We are back with a song from Mustafa right after this.
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I Always Wanted a Brother, a song that Lin-Manuel Miranda wrote for the film Mufasa, The Lion King in 2024, which served as both a prequel and sequel to The Lion King. And I'll dedicate that today to Hugo Gallagher in Wexford, who celebrates his 18th birthday. Happy birthday, Hugo. Best wishes to Eric for his birthday on Monday. Love listening in on a Saturday and enjoying the tunes. Thanks, Anne. And Fiona Farrell, lovely to hear from you. Thanks for your messages today. Let's go back in time a little with Disney's Pinocchio. Released in 1940, it was the second animated feature film produced by Disney, made after the huge success of Snow White and the Seven Dwarfs. The songs in Pinocchio were composed by Lee Harline, with lyrics by Ned Washington. And Jiminy Cricket's song, When You Wish Upon a Star, became a major hit. It is still identified with the film, but also as the theme song for the Walt Disney Company itself. Cliff Edwards is our voice here as Jiminy Cricket, a cheerful and wise cricket who acts as Pinocchio's conscience and a partial narrator in the story too.

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1: A couple of early Disney hits there from Cinderella. That was A Dream Is a Wish Your Heart Makes, the voice of Eileen Woods. And before that, Cliff Edwards in Pinocchio and When You Wish Upon a Star. Could we send a big hi and good luck from Juliet and Drew to Ted Murphy Transport and Cork Transport and Wayne Wilson Transport with Kev, Ted, Ted Ella, Peter, Alan and Mick driving in convoy to the Tipperary Truck Show. 18 happiest birthday wishes to our nephew and cousin James O. Hurley, who turned one yesterday, and we're getting together to celebrate today with all of his family. We love you so much, James Ogue, and hope you have a great day.
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the music of Alan Silvestri there. That was Portals from the soundtrack to Avengers Endgame. Well, now, as we wait for the next 007 to be named, they're really keeping us waiting on this, aren't they? Hopefully we'll know in the next few weeks. But let's enjoy some Bond music this Saturday afternoon and turn to Casino Royale, which was scored by David Arnold. Great Bond film, I thought, released, would you believe, 20 years ago, 2006. Casino Royale takes place at the beginning of Bond's career as 007, very much earning his license to kill. And the plot has Bond on an assignment to bankrupt terrorist financier Le Chiffre in a high-stakes poker game. This was Daniel Craig's first outing as Bond. I thought he was great, and also Eva Green, really impressive, I thought, as Vesper Lynn too. Musically, well, just as Daniel Craig took over Bond duties from our own Pierce Brosnan, the English composer David Arnold took the baton from John Barry, and he also scored The World Is Not Enough, Die Another Day, Casino Royale, and Quantum of Solace. From Casino Royale, this is African Rundown.

is one of the great Bond songs, don't you think? Nobody does it better. Carly Simon there, that was the Bond song for The Spy Who Loved Me. And before that, we heard part of David Arnold's original score for Casino Royale. Mary's saying, I must be the only person who actually hated Eva Green's Vespa. She annoyed me so much. Loved her in Miss Peregrine's Home for Peculiar Children, though. There you go, Mary. That's allowed. Jack, I did actually...

0: She features Star Trek last Saturday for the 40th anniversary, but no doubt we'll come back to it again soon. Orla has been in touch. A request from my best friend, Karen, who is recuperating from an accident. Your best friend, Orla, loves you loads and hopes you will feel better soon. And a final one for now. We are on our way to Harbourview in Cork to celebrate my sister, Emma Curtis's birthday today. Can you please send her best birthday wishes? Looking forward to seeing herself and her husband, Philip Crowley, this evening. And that's David Curtis and Anne-Marie Lamasse. So Emma, happy birthday to you. Let's take another little back to school song for the little ones.
1: It's a very ancient saying, but a true and honest thought, that if you become a teacher, by your pupils you'll be taught. As a teacher, I've been learning. Forgive me if I boast, and I've now become an expert on the subject I like most, getting to know you.

Deborah Carr and the kids in Rodgers and Hammerstein's The King and I, the singing voice of Marnie Nixon there, and getting to know you. Anne O'Dwyer has been in touch saying, would you please include a birthday wish for my daughter Gillian? Just as I started to type, you started to play her favourite song. As a teacher, she used to sing that at the start of term. Well done, Gillian, and a very happy birthday to you. And back with Bond songs, Liam says, For Your Eyes Only, very underrated title song. Do you think, Liam? Very, very of its time, I guess. Sheena Easton, pretty 80s, but you're a fan of that one. Thanks indeed for getting in touch today. To bring us to movie news, would you believe the great Freddie Mercury would have been 80 today? So I thought we might dip into the Bohemian Rhapsody soundtrack for that wonderful moment in Live Aid.

0: Freddie Mercury.
1: Oh, he had the crowd in the palm of his hand. It was quite a moment, wasn't it, at Live Aid, and Freddie Mercury would have been 80 today. Sending hugs and best wishes to Frances O'Donoghue, who is in Tullamore Hospital recovering from an operation, from all her friends in the book club. Frances O'Donoghue, greetings to you today. We are back with Movie News with Garrett right after this.
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12: With Gareth Daly.
0: Good afternoon to you, Garrett. Where are we starting?
14: We're starting with a Fred Astaire biopic that Tom Holland is going to be starring in.
0: It's a bit
14: of a passion project for him. Yeah, he's been trying to get this made for a couple of years. But there's rumours now about co-starring it, the co-lead in the movie, to play Adele Astaire. So two names that have popped up, Monica Barbaro and Margaret Qualley, are both in the running, it seems. And what's interesting about both of them, they're both classically trained ballet dancers.
0: Oh.
14: So, yeah, so it's interesting to see. Paul King is directing the film. He would have been involved in Paddington and Wonka. Now, Holland recently confirmed that he will not use a double and intends to do all the dancing in the film himself.
0: Well, you see, he wasn't Billy Elliot on stage.
14: That's
0: so
14: right.
0: He's well able to, I'd say, and he's so talented.
14: Yeah, so, I mean, there looks like they're going to get the casting right for it. What is interesting about it, there's a sort of minor controversy about it, because the Astaire estate claims that Fred explicitly stated in his will that he did not want his life story to be depicted on screen. So that's probably a reason for the delay over the years wanting to get it made, but it's just happening now and we'll keep you posted on all the casting.
0: Yeah, it sounds interesting, I have to say. Now, filmmaker Paul Thomas Anderson, what do we know?
14: Yeah, so he's moving on, obviously, from the success of his Best Picture winning one battle after another. He's apparently lining up his next movie. We don't know too much about it except that his longtime collaborator, Johnny Greenwood, who's composed many of the scores to his films, was doing an interview lately and he said that Paul's getting close to pressing the button on his next film.
0: Oh, well done to the composer for getting in there with the bit of gossip for us.
14: But he's also added that he's learning a new musical instrument that will be central to the film.
0: Wow.
14: So, of course, you'll never really find out about the plot lines to a Paul Thomas Anderson movie before it even shoots,
0: yeah.
14: But the rumours are afoot that it's a 1940s set jazz film focused on the Hotel Dunbar in South Central Los Angeles. So that's one of the strong possibilities. Mm. And then the rumour mill, of course, suggesting that Denzel Washington and Tiffany Haddish, who were previously linked to that film, but not been confirmed. So we'll see. But it'll be very hard to get details on a Paul Thomas Anderson film, but it is happening.
0: Okay, well, thank you to Johnny Greenwood for giving us a little inkling there. He might be fired after that,
14: Carter.
0: Now it is festival time. We've had a week of standing ovations in Venice. It's all go there, but you've news on the Telluride Festival for us.
14: Yeah, it's the 53rd Telluride. And there's a lot of Irish to mention, really, in the festival, which is quite exciting. Now, Andrew Scott is someone I think we're going to be keeping an eye on over the next couple of months, because Elsinore, the movie that he's starring in, has been selected for the festival. He's getting a lot of early buzz,
0: really,
14: as they
0: is,
14: say, for that.
0: Yeah.
14: We've also got The Liberation with Carrie Coon, Rose starring Sandra Huller. Martin McDonagh's Wild Horse 9, which has played in Venice to very good reviews, is also going to be in Telluride. There's a Pete Townsend documentary as well, Behind Blue Eyes is the name of that. We featured on Trailer Watch the debut. This is Jesse Eisenberg's new movie. That's going to be at the festival. And Mike Leigh's Tender Loving Care is going to be there as well. One that I picked out, we want to say congratulations to Christine Malloy and Joe Lawler, whose movie Act 3 is going to be screening at Telluride as well.
0: Right.
14: So that's good news on the Irish front. And then with Irish connections, Booking Fastard is the Werner Herzog movie, which has played at Venice as well, but it has been selected. And its Irish connections include Donald Gleeson, who plays Timothy, a social worker in the film. But he's joined by several other cast members, including Simon Delaney, Hugh O'Connor, Terry McMahon, Michael Hawke as well.

0: Well, the film was shot in Ireland in 2025, production taking place across Dublin and Sligo. And then there is a documentary, an endurance sports documentary called The Row, which has an Irish co-production attached as well. So plenty to get excited about with the Telluride Film Festival, which is sort of includes talks and different programming. Barry Jenkins is well known for curating a selection calling cards, and he presents three shorts at the festival as well. So that's the 53rd Telluride Film Festival.
1: Fantastic. Lots to look forward to there. You some casting news for us?
0: Yes, we have Jason Momoa and Adria Adurno who are going to star alongside Kiefer Sutherland in a Miles Teller-led thriller called Copperhead. And this story follows a veteran detective forced to partner with a young federal agent to unravel a conspiracy inside their elite task force when an undercover drug deal goes wrong and explodes into violence. We don't have much details on the characters, but filmmaker John Swab directs the project, and the shooting for that begins in September. Meanwhile, in other casting news, Rebecca Ferguson and Greta Lee are confirmed for a romantic comedy called Honeymoon Funeral. And the project has been filming in London in the last few weeks. Ferguson and Lee star as two women who meet on a flight from LA to London, one en route to her honeymoon by herself after being left at the altar by her girlfriend, the other heading home for her mother's funeral, and they wind up spending the week together. Okay. So there you go.
1: Very good. You've news of a breakout star?
0: Yeah, this is Indy Navarrete, who people might know from Obsession. There's been a lot of news about her because she's taken the role in the new X-Men movie, playing the role of Rogue. But she has set another film to star in called The Waffle House Index. Lewis Paxton is directing this one. Full plot details we don't know too much about, but a logline noted that Waffle House Index is a metric used by FEMA to measure the severity of natural disasters, and Jane works the graveyard shift at her local Waffle House with a storm coming. Okay. She was a breakout in Obsession. She was in the Netflix series 13 Reasons Why. She also appeared in Superman and Lois, but really that role has her, you know, taking on these big parts, and you know, wouldn't be surprised if she's in award contention as well for Obsession.
1: Very good. What trailer watch have you picked for us?
0: So we're talking about Venice. Yes. This film opened the Venice Film Festival the other night. It's Danny Boyle's new movie. It is called Ink. Take a listen.
2: What do you really want? What gets you going? 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
7: We want our readers to feel alive when they reach for their paper in the morning.
8: Mr. Murdoch, this is not something that has been done before.
9: Larry, Britain is crying out for something new. Something dangerous and something fun!
10: Imagine we could change the game.
11: They're just scared, you know? They know what's coming. They can feel it.
12: Is the Soraway Son.
0: So it's based on the Tony-nominated stage play by James Graham, who also wrote the screenplay. It's set in 1969, and the film charts the story of how upcoming Australian media mogul Rupert Murdoch, played by Guy Pearce, and tabloid editor Larry Lamb, played by Jack O'Connell, launched the Sun newspaper. And that rivalry that then kicked off between the Sun and the Mirror. So Ink is going to be in cinemas around December 11th, and then it's going to be on Netflix from January the 8th, and a long-standing ovation as Venice normally does for that movie. But the trailer, check it out, it certainly looks good.
1: Fine cast in there, that is Ink. Let's look at new releases in cinemas this weekend, and we have Hugh Jackman in The Death of Robin Hood.
13: Would you like to know a secret?
14: People speak of Robin Hood. Tell us stories.
13: He was not a hero. You were a murderous brigand.
14: We were monsters.
15: I am the outlaw.
14: Robin Hood.
1: Yes, Garrett, a very different look at Robin Hood.
0: Not quite the Kevin Costner 1990s no, movie.
1: He looks a bit wrecked, in fairness.
0: This is a darker reimagining of the tale. Grappling with his violent past, Robin Hood finds himself gravely injured after a battle.

0: that he thought would be his last. He soon gets a chance of salvation where he meets a mysterious woman and a young girl. So Hugh Jackman, Bill Skarsgård, Jodie Comer, Murray Bartlett, Noah Dupe, all starring in The Death of Robin
1: Hood.
0: Yeah,
1: that's getting good reviews, and some of it filmed here in Ireland, which is always nice to see. A few more to mention this weekend?
0: Yeah, Gail Daltrey and the Celebrity Sex Pass. When her fiancé uses their Celebrity Pass agreement, Midwest bride Gail travels to Hollywood seeking revenge by pursuing her own celebrity encounter. Happens to be John Hamm, Zoe Dutch starring in that movie, John Slattery also starring as well. We mentioned Donald Gleeson earlier. He stars in The Incomer. As a man and a sister survive on a remote Scottish island by hunting seabirds, retelling stories of their ancestors and defending their home from dreaded newcomers. And their blissful paradise soon gets upended with the arrival of an awkward council worker who tells them they need to leave on behalf of the government. Gail Rankin and Grant O'Rourke also star in that one. Levictus is about two teenage boys must escape a violent entity that takes the form of a person they desire most, which is each other. Late Fame stars Willem Dafoe as a legendary New York poet's forgotten works captivates an eccentric group of young creatives reigniting his artistic passion. Greta Lee also stars in that one. And then two documentaries to finish with. Celtic Utopia tells the story of New Ireland and its vibrant music scene. And then Supernature is a global community captures intimate moments of nature using shared cameras, weaving their personal observations into a stunning visual tapestry that celebrates Earth's raw beauty.
1: Very good. And you always leave us with a TV movie. What have you picked this week?
0: I'm serving up something on the menu for you this week, which is a pompous fine dining aficionado and an unimpressed date are among the guests at the dinner party overseen by a celebrity chef. And as the meal unfolds over several courses, it becomes apparent that their host has murderous plans for all in attendance. Ray Fiennes, Anya Taylor-Joy, Nicholas Hoult, all there for The Menu, which is on RT2. It's on tomorrow night and it's served up at 9 p.m.
1: Perfect. Thank you so much, Garrett.
0: Thanks, Aideen.

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7: And it's lovely to have you with us on Lyric this Saturday afternoon, 12 minutes past 2. From the soundtrack to Ocean's 11, here's Elvis.

From the soundtrack to Ocean's 11, a little less conversation courtesy of Elvis. Lovely to hear from you this afternoon. Our text number is 51554. Our email address, movies.lyricfm@rte.ie. And we're on WhatsApp, 087 463 4708. Alexis says, hello and greetings from Barcelona. A friend has shared the radio link and I love it. Can you say hi? And thanks to him. His name is Cullum Connell in Galway. Catherine Shanahy says, hi Aideen, may I request a mention for my daughter Orla and her husband Roger on the occasion of a silvery special day tomorrow. Thanks, Catherine. You refer to the programme as your weekly therapy. Glad to help, Catherine. Good to have you with us today and very best wishes to Orla and Roger. Aideen, can I get a mention for my husband Michael on this, our 40th wedding anniversary? I want to say thank you for putting up with me, for caring for me and for loving me for all these years. Hopefully we have many more years together to laugh, love and live life to the fullest. Love you very much, says Rosemary. Rosemary and Michael, a very happy 40th wedding anniversary to you both. Please wish Rory Sweeney in New Ross a very happy birthday today. That's from Johnny Mahan in Harristown. Thanks, Johnny. And finally for now, loving the show as usual. Any chance of a shout out for my sis-in-law Trish from Michael and Anne here in Ringsend.

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And God will tell it to the church.

0: This child is depraved on account he ain't had a normal home.
1: Hey, I'm depraved on account I'm deprived.
0: So take him to a head shrinker. You.
1: Who, me?
2: Head shrinker.

0: 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Juvenile delinquency is purely a social disease.
1: Hey, I got a social disease.
0: So take him to a social worker.
1: Which way?
2: Catholic.

0: Officer Krupke from the original soundtrack recording of West Side Story, the music of Leonard Bernstein and the lyrics of Stephen Sondheim. Jennifer, thanks for your lovely message. Glad you're enjoying the show. You say, I strolled down to the Bord Gáis Energy Theatre during the week and now have my tickets for Movies and Musicals Live in February. Big decision now, you say, as to who will get a ticket as a gift for, dare I say it already, Christmas. See you then, Aideen. See you then, Jennifer. And dare I say it, of course, it would make a lovely Christmas present, wouldn't it? And if you have missed that announcement, our next Movies and Musicals Live with the RTE Concert Orchestra is taking place on Friday, February 5th at the Bord Gáis Energy Theatre. rte.ie/co will give you all the details. We're really looking forward to it. And thanks to those of you who've been in touch saying you've booked. Lovely to hear. Aideen, can you play something for Gary in Connemara, who is out cutting the grass and listening to your show? If you could play something for him, please, to make the task of pushing a lawnmower through wet grass less arduous. That comes in from Joan. Well, let's see if this next number will help you, Gary. Just two people on the dance floor now in Quentin Tarantino's film Pulp Fiction. This cult classic tells four intertwining tales of crime and violence in LA with a stellar cast, including John Travolta, Samuel L. Jackson, Bruce Willis, Harvey Keitel, Tim Roth and Uma Thurman. No film score as such composed for Pulp Fiction. Quentin Tarantino instead used a really eclectic assortment of music and song, rock and roll, soul and pop. Memorably, this song was used for a dance competition featuring Uma Thurman and John Travolta as they take to the dance floor now.
1: Ladies and gentlemen, now the moment you've all been waiting for, it's a world famous Jackrabbit Slim's Twist Contest. First contestants here this evening. Young lady, what is your name?
2: Mrs. Mia Wallace.
1: And how about your fella here?
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1: All right, let's see what you can do. Take it away.

0: as featured on the soundtrack to Pulp Fiction, Chuck Berry and You Never Can Tell. Charlie, greetings to you. You've been in touch from Gallery Zosimus in Francis Street and you ask for a dedication for your brother and fellow director, Shane, whose birthday is today. So Shane, I hope you enjoyed You Never Can Tell there. A little something upbeat for you and a very happy birthday to you.
1: I've been thinking, we need to talk to him about it.
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0: Yes, thank you, Joan, for getting back in touch. Joan asked for something for Gary in Connemara to help him cut the grass. And Joan has sent me a little mini video showing that number worked. Well done, Gary. Great work indeed.

0: I can do that from the soundtrack to A Chorus Line. More from A Chorus Line coming up later. For now, though, here's Glenn Close in Dangerous Liaisons.
1: When I came out into society, I was 15. I already knew that the role

I was condemned to, namely to keep quiet and do what I was told, gave me the perfect opportunity to listen and observe. Not to what people told me, which naturally was of no interest, but to whatever it was they were trying to hide. I practiced detachment. I learned how to look cheerful while under the table I stuck a fork into the back of my hand. I became a virtuoso of deceit. It wasn't pleasure I was after, it was knowledge. I consulted the strictest moralists to learn how to appear, philosophers to find out what to think, and novelists to see what I could get away with. And in the end, I distilled everything to one wonderfully simple principle. Win or die.

0: The music of George Fenton from Dangerous Liaisons, with such memorable performances from Glenn Close, John Malkovich, Michelle Pfeiffer and Uma Thurman. George Fenton also did a great job, I thought, scoring Shadowlands, set in the 50s. The reserved middle-aged bachelor C.S. Lewis is an Oxford University academic at Magdalen College and author of The Chronicles of Narnia. He meets the married American poet Joy Grisham and her young son Douglas on their visit to England, not yet knowing the circumstances of Gresham's troubled marriage. Starring Anthony Hopkins and Deborah Winger, what begins as a formal meeting of these two different minds slowly develops into feelings of connection and love. Each provides the other with new ways of viewing the world, and then sadly Joy gets sick, and it's pretty heartbreaking stuff.
1: I think it can be better than just managing. What I'm trying to say is that the pain then is part of the happiness now.
0: Yeah, sad stuff there, but a very moving score by George Fenton from Shadowlands. Let's hear Veni Sancti Spiritus and the end titles.

0: from the film Shadowlands, bringing us to 2:40 this Saturday afternoon on Lyric. You're listening to Movies and Musicals. Aideen Gormley here with you till 4. Lovely to have your company. A couple of other dedications in. A request, please, for a family friend, Sharon, who helped all the family in a recent episode. And Sharon went above and beyond, as usual, on behalf of Warren and Shenica in Sydney, who are eternally grateful. And an email from Lisa. Please say hi to Gary, Thomas and Geraldine on our way to Belfast. And loving the tunes.
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4: And back to the world of musicals we go. Let's dip into the 2018 Broadway cast recording of Rodgers and Hammerstein's Carousel. Particularly fine cast for this production. Jesse Muller in the role of Julie Jordan, Joshua Henry as Billy, Renee Fleming as Nettie Fowler, Lindsay Mendez indeed won a Tony for her role as Carrie. She has since been so impressive on Broadway in Sondheim's Merrily We Roll Along. And here she is with Alexander Gemignani in Carousel and their lovely rendition of When the Children Are Asleep.
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1: And so will my figure.
0: Carrie, can you imagine how it'll be when all the kids are upstairs in bed and you and me sit alone by the fireside? Me in my armchair.

Music there from two Rodgers and Hammerstein musicals. That was our second number of the afternoon from The King and I, March of the Siamese Children. And before that, When the Children Are Asleep, from the 2018 Broadway cast recording of Carousel. Alexandra Gemignani and Lindsay Mendez in fine voice on that recording. A little bit of a change of mood now as we turn to some Oscar award-winning guitar music from two soundtracks. Ang Lee did a particularly fine job, I thought, on the screen adaptation of Annie Proulx's short story Brokeback Mountain. It really showcased Ang Lee's skills at probing the depths of the human heart. The 2005 film about forbidden love, starring Jake Gyllenhaal and Heath Ledger, it immediately caught public attention. It was a big box office hit. Brokeback Mountain won the Golden Lion, that was Best Film, at the Venice International Film Festival. It also won Best Film and Best Director at the BAFTAs. It was nominated for a leading eight

0: Oscars and was the forerunner for Best Picture, but you may recall to everyone's shock that it lost to Crash that year, but Brokeback Mountain, stunning film.
1: You have no idea how bad it gets. I wish I knew how to quit you.

The main theme from Brokeback Mountain, an Oscar award-winning score from composer and guitarist Gustavo Santaolalla, who went on to win another Oscar for his scoring of Babel the following year, starring Brad Pitt and Cate Blanchett. Released 20 years ago in 2006, the psychological film was directed by Alejandro González Iñárritu. It was a multi-narrative drama with interwoven stories taking place in Morocco, Japan, Mexico and the US. And again, a great guitar based score by Gustavo Santaolalla.

0: Another Oscar award-winning score by Gustavo Santaolalla there from Babbo, which was released in cinemas 20 years ago. Since we last spoke, we were talking last week about Ariana Grande, that she had decided not to go ahead with Sunday in the Park with George in the Barbican. And sadly now, Jonathan Bailey, her co-star, has pulled out from that production too, which is a shame. But we will wait for new casting. They're saying that the production will go ahead. And so let's hope they get some good replacements in, because it's a fantastic musical. I'd love to see it. And to keep us going for now and to bring us to 3 o'clock this Saturday afternoon, let's hear Mandy Patinkin and Bernadette Peters in the original Broadway cast recording of Sondheim's Sunday in the Park with George and Move On.
1: Are you working on something new?
2: No.
1: That is not like you, George.
2: I've nothing to say.
1: You have many things.
2: Well, nothing that's not been said.
1: Said by you, though,
2: I
1: George.
2: Do not know where to go.
1: And nor did I.
2: I want to make things that count.

0: Look at what you've done.
1: Something in the light.
0: Not at what you want.
1: Sky,
0: not at where you
1: grass,
0: are. Where you be. Look at all the things you gave to me.
1: Things I hadn't prepared.
0: Let me give to you something in return.
1: And your smile.
0: I would be so pleased.
1: And the way you catch the light.

0: move on from the original Broadway cast recording of Stephen Sondheim's Sunday in the Park with George, Mandy Patinkin and Bernadette Peters there. Coming up, the challenge of auditions on the big screen. RTE Lyric FM's Movies and Musicals with Aideen Gormley returns to the Bord Gáis Energy Theatre with the RTE Concert Orchestra and soloists conducted by Stephen Bell. 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

0: Movies and musicals with Aideen Gormley. Our screen trio today linked by auditions. We'll end with La La Land from 2016, that film celebrating its 10th anniversary this year, directed by Damien Chazelle with an Oscar award-winning turn from Emma Stone opposite Ryan Gosling. It received 14 Academy Award nominations, winning 6 of those. And as well as the love story, this musical romance showcased the highs and lows of auditioning in showbiz. The story follows an aspiring actress, Mia, and jazz musician, Sebastian, played by Stone and Gosling, respectively, as they pursue their artistic career dreams and fall in love with the City of Stars serving as their backdrop.
1: Because why? I've been to a million auditions, and the same thing happens every time, where I get interrupted because someone wants to get a sandwich, or I'm crying and they start laughing, or there's people sitting in the waiting room and they're like me but prettier and better at the, because maybe I'm not good enough.
2: Yes, you are.
1: No, maybe I'm not.
2: Yes, you are.
1: Maybe I'm not.
2: You are.
1: Maybe I'm not.
2: You are.
1: Maybe I'm one of those people that has always wanted to do it, but it's like a pipe dream for me, you know? And then you set it. You change your dreams and then you grow up. Maybe I'm one of those people and I'm not supposed to. And I can go back to school.
0: We'll have the Oscar award-winning music of Justin Hurwitz on the way from La La Land. Before that, a musical that is really one big audition, and that's A Chorus Line. This musical follows the audition process of a group of dancers trying to get spots in a prestigious chorus line by trying to impress the choreographer, Zach. The audition plot highlights and explores themes such as rejection, complicated personal relationships, especially between Zach and former lead dancer, Cassie, and the demanding nature of the industry. Great songs by Marvin Hamlisch and Edward Kleban, and we'll hear I Hope I Get It in just a moment. Let's begin, though, with a real-life story. Rita Moreno talking about her audition for what would become her Oscar award-winning turn as Anita in the original screen version of West Side Story.
3: I auditioned for West Side Story just like everybody else, and I nearly had a heart attack because I hadn't danced in about 15 years. I got a friend of mine who had played Anita on the road in West Side Story to teach me some steps. But she warned me that they don't always teach you the same steps. And to my astonishment, the first part of the audition, the dance director said, okay, let me teach you these steps from America. And I went, okay. And it was the steps that this girl had taught me. When I was nominated for the Oscar, I was absolutely positive that Judy Garland would win for Judgment at Nuremberg. And then they called my name, and I was absolutely polarized. And I remember walking down to the stage and saying to myself, don't run, it's not dignified. I got up there and I said the following, unbelievable.
4: I can't believe it! Good Lord, I leave you with that.
3: Oh my God, the things I could have said, it just killed me.

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1: Buying on credit is so nice.
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0: got a call back.
1: What? 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For what?
0: For a TV show. The one that I was telling you about earlier.
1: The Dangerous Minds meets the OC?
0: Yeah.
1: Congratulations. That's
0: really
1: incredible.
0: Exciting. I feel like I said negative stuff about it before.
1: What?
0: It's like Rebel Without a Cause, sort of.
1: I got the bullets.
0: Yes.
1: You've never seen it.
0: I've never seen it.
1: Oh, my. You know it's playing at the Rialto.
0: Really?
1: Yes. You should go. I mean, Ali can take you.
0: Okay.
1: You know, for research.
0: For research?
1: Yeah.
0: Yeah.
1: Okay. Monday night, 10 o'clock.
0: Yeah, great.
1: Okay.
0: For research.

0: The credits from La La Land, an Oscar award-winning score by Justin Hurwitz, ending our screen trio linked by auditions. Before that, I Hope I Get It from A Chorus Line, great songs by Marvin Hamlisch and Edward Kleban. And I kicked off with a real-life story and Rita Moreno telling us about her audition for West Side Story from the original soundtrack recording. We heard America, the music of Leonard Bernstein and the lyrics of Stephen Sondheim.
1: The music of Peter Gabriel with the RTE Concert Orchestra. 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
0: Yes, in fact, I have one more memorable audition I wanted to fit in today. Henry Thomas will be 55 on Wednesday. Who's Henry Thomas? Henry Thomas played Elliot in E.T. And here is the moment, thankfully captured, where, well, he gave it one last shot and was told he'd got the job.
6: Don't kill him.
7: Okay, kid, you got the job.

always a favourite on Movies and Musicals, the flying theme from E.T. by John Williams. Elliot, as I mentioned in that film, Henry Thomas, hard to believe he'll celebrate his 55th birthday this coming Wednesday. Another birthday girl on Wednesday is Róisín Sachs. Róisín, a very happy birthday to you on Wednesday. Hope you have a great day. Yeah, Elliot and E.T. there, flying through the sky.

From Stephen Sondheim's musical Into the Woods, There Are Giants in the Sky, sung by the character of Jack about what he has seen above the clouds after climbing the beanstalk. A great recording, Cole Thompson there on the 2022 Broadway cast recording. Here's one I haven't played in a while. Back in 2001, Russell Crowe played the role of John Nash, you may recall, a Nobel laureate in economics and a mathematical genius in the film A Beautiful Mind. The film was directed by Ron Howard, Russell Crowe alongside Jennifer Connelly, Ed Harris and Paul Bettany. And the story begins in Nash's days as a graduate student at Princeton University when he begins to develop paranoid schizophrenia. A Beautiful Mind went on to win 4 Academy Awards for Best Picture, Best Director, Best Adapted Screenplay and Best Supporting Actress for Jennifer Connelly. It was also nominated for Best Actor, Best Film Editing, Best Makeup and Best Original Score for James Horner. And you may recall as well that famously, Charlotte Church featured on the soundtrack.

0: the Oscar award-winning music of Howard Shore there, a piece entitled The End of All Things from The Lord of the Rings, The Return of the King. Final quick break to take.
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The main theme from The Untouchables by Ennio Morricone. Now, earlier on this afternoon, we enjoyed remembering John Travolta and Uma Thurman dancing together in Pulp Fiction. Here's a more unusual and yet brilliant pairing of John Travolta with Christopher Walken in Hairspray.

world's rearranging, but Edna, you're timeless to me. 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

0: John Travolta and Christopher Walken on the soundtrack recording of Hairspray, and You're Timeless to Me, the songs of Mark Shaiman and Scott Whitman, bringing a smile to our faces this Saturday afternoon.
1: Make 'em laugh, make 'em laugh. 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

The brilliant Donald O'Connor. Make him laugh in Singing in the Rain. Time for just one more. What shall we go out on? I think we'll go and return to a chorus line and enjoy a big finish this afternoon.

It's the final number, filled with high kicking from a chorus line. One, the songs of Marvin Hamlisch and Edward Cleven playing us out this afternoon. Agus Sin Uile, thank you so much for your company. Aideen Gormley signing off. You're not quite done with me yet. I'll be back here on Lyric Live from the National Concert Hall at 7:30 presenting RTE 100, a celebratory concert tonight celebrating 100 years of Irish radio with the RTE Concert Orchestra and a host of wonderful guests. So hope you can stay tuned for that from 7. I'll be on stage at 7:30. You can also watch it live on the RTE player and on the RTE news channel. So till then, do take care and stay tuned right now. It's 4 o'clock and time for Weekend Classics with Claudia Boyle.

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1: Cheers for that, Aideen, and toy, toy, toy for tonight. No rest for the wicked. Best of luck. Claudia Boyle here with you on Weekend Classics. You're very welcome. Here's some Merry Mozart to kick us off. Thank you for joining me today.

You're very welcome back to Weekend Classics. That was Mozart's Symphony No. 40 in G minor, the first movement. Claudia Boyle here with you until 6 p.m. today. Lovely to have you with me. Coming up, we have more where that came from, a lot more Mozart to go. And also, Kids Classics is back. School is back. So Kids Classics is back. And today we have a very special request for a very special Lyric FM VIP, Jamie Murphy. So do stay tuned for that. Also, we have a flurry of birthdays to celebrate. Too. So many greats born on this day. But now for one of the most famous pieces in the piano repertoire. Well, Chopin never actually published his Fantasy Impromptu in C minor during his lifetime. It was published posthumously in 1855. Now, the dazzling work, though, is sometimes said to have been inspired by a work by Irish composer John Field. This is debated sometimes, but what is certain is that Field was a huge influence on Chopin.

A sparkling performance there by Vladimir Horowitz on the piano with Chopin's Fantasy Impromptu in C sharp minor. I was mentioning he was heavily influenced by John Field, and incidentally, we will be playing some John Field tomorrow with his piano concerto. He was known as the father of the nocturne, so hugely had a huge impact on Chopin. And we're very glad he did. Now, another piece of music. It's an all-time classic in the cello realm, but in the general classical music realm too. It's a piece of music that simply stops you in your tracks with its serene beauty. Here is Saint-Saëns, The Swan.

Wasn't that just a little bit of loveliness? Well, our savvy Lyric FM listeners must have recognised that that was not Sanson's The Swan, but rather Swan by Patrick Hawes. I was jumping ahead of myself there because we do have a little Swan double play for you. It was beautifully performed there by Joe Knight and Stephanie Gonnelly on the violin. Well, birds of a feather do flock together. So with that in mind, here is Sanson's The Swan.

Simply and utterly divine. The Swan from Sanson's Carnival of the Animals there, performed by Alva and Orla McDonough. Well, we do love a good birthday here on the Weekend Classics. And Freddie Mercury was born on this day back in 1946. I do adore Freddie. Now, apart from being generally an amazing artist and what a performer and vocalist he was, he had impeccable taste too. He first met Spanish opera soprano Montserrat Caballé back in 1986. He was a huge admirer of her voice. She could do this incredible thing, especially called floating, doing just very high notes, really, really soft, and but still keeping such a beautiful tone on it. And she was absolutely superb. And apparently he really, really loved that about her voice too. Now, I digress. Their friendship then led to a spectacular duet, of course, Barcelona, and the title song, later becoming the official anthem of the 1992 Barcelona Olympics. Happy birthday, Freddie.

Oh, cracking stuff there from Freddie Mercury and Montserrat Caballé with a stunning performance of Barcelona. Now let's return to Carnival of the Animals because we heard the Swan in our Swan double play just a little while ago. Well, Sanson, he was actually rather embarrassed by the Carnival of the Animals. He wrote it back in 1886, really as a musical fun joke for a private concert, of course using playful imitations of animals and even jokes at other composers and musicians. But he really thought it was too frivolous to represent his, well, serious reputation as a composer. So he refused to allow it and allow the complete work to be published in his lifetime. Now, ironically, it became one of his most beloved and famous compositions. Here is The Aquarium.

0: For that, we heard the Aquarium from Saint-Saëns' Carnival of the Animals with Marta Agarich as piano soloist. Well, it's just 4:30 here on Weekend Classics, and time for the RTE News.
1: RTE News with Sharon Lynch. Good afternoon. A 16-year-old boy who died following a hit-and-run incident involving an e-bike and another vehicle in County Clare last night has been named locally as Brian Lowe. Gardaí said the teenager was found unresponsive by the roadside at College Cross near Clonlara shortly after 11 o'clock. Officers have appealed for information. A state commemoration marking the centenary of the Drumcolliher Cinema fire that led to the deaths of 48 people has taken place in County Limerick. The tragedy, known locally as the burning, occurred after a candle fell and ignited highly flammable nitrate film during a screening at the Temporary Cinema, located in the upstairs part of a large wooden loft. A wooden ladder was the only means of entering and leaving the building. The Taoiseach Micheál Martin and the Minister for Culture, Communications and Sport, Patrick O'Donovan, officiated at the ceremony to honour the victims. In his address, Mr O'Donovan acknowledged the sense of loss still felt by the people of the village.
2: The events of 1926 here in Drumcolliher are in many ways tragically similar to those 55 years later in the Stardust in Artane, where again 48 would die on a social night out. We're joined here today in Drumcolliher by some of the relatives of the Stardust victims. And really, more than anybody here today, you fully understand the scale of the devastation and trauma that the families of this town and surrounding areas endured 100 years ago today.
1: The Ukrainian President Volodymyr Zelensky has said Ukraine is ready to observe a three-day ceasefire during talks aimed at ending the war with Russia. The US Special Envoy Steve Witkoff and Jared Kushner have arrived in Moscow, where they're expected to meet the Russian President Vladimir Putin. The negotiators are due to travel to the Ukrainian capital Kyiv tomorrow. Yesterday, the US President Donald Trump says his envoys will be bringing a proposal to end the war.
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1: Patchy rain and drizzle in the southwest will spread northeastwards over the south and west this evening with mist and hill fog. Tonight will be cloudy with scattered patches of rain, drizzle and mist, along with hill fog. The rain and drizzle will become more isolated overnight, mild and humid with lowest temperatures of 13 to 16 degrees in moderate to fresh southerly winds. And that's all from the newsroom for now.
0: Thank you very much indeed. Lots more beautiful music on the way on Weekend Classics. Also, we're celebrating birthdays too. That Barcelona track, wasn't it absolutely fantastic? I adore that one. If you'd like to hear anything in particular, do get on to me. The text number is 51554, the WhatsApp 087-463-4708, and weekendclassics@rte.ie is the email. Claudia Boyle here with you until 6pm this evening. Talk to you very soon.
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8: In this life, one thing

Robin Hood, what a crook, gave away what he took. Charity's fine, subscribe to mine, get out and pick a pocket or two, you got to pick a pocket or two, boys. You got to pick a pocket or two.

You're very welcome back to Weekend Classics. Oh me, oh my, that one certainly brings back. It was performed there by Ron Moody and accompanied by John Green and his orchestra from the original soundtrack recording. And these musicals are just so great for children too. And speaking of children, or should I say the Lyric FM VIPs, Kids Classics is back. Yes, Claudia's Kids Classics will be up a little bit later on and we'll have a very special request for Jamie Murphy. Now, we did open the show with some beautiful Mozart. Let's return to him now. Here is Variations on a Theme by Mozart.

Bryn Terfel there completing our Mozart themed double play. We do adore Bryn Terfel here on Weekend Classics. What not to love? The Dulcet Tones performing Non più andrai from Le Nozze di Figaro, accompanied by the English Baroque Solos and conducted there by John Elliott Gardner. And before that, a lovely little ditty on the guitar from Siafe Yang with variations on a theme by Mozart. Now let's turn to some German romantic opera for a change, and the Huntsman's Chorus, which is a lively, triumphant chorus from Weber's opera Der Freischütz. It premiered all the way back in 1821. It's sung by hunters returning from the forest, and it really just celebrates the excitement and freedom of the hunt.

A great example of German romantic opera there with the Huntsman's Chorus from Der Freischütz, performed by the Slovak Philharmonic Choir and the Slovak Radio Symphony Orchestra. Now, a little request in from Gary. Hi, Claudia. I would really love if you could play in a monastery garden, please. It was a favourite of my late dad's and I'm thinking of him today. Oh, Gary, we are thinking of you today and especially your lovely dad. What a beautiful request.

0: 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I love the way I can do it monthly or all in one go. You're so flexible.
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5: Thank you very much for joining me on Weekend Classics. Before the break there, we heard In a Monastery Garden, especially for Gary, who's thinking of his dad today. Beautiful piece of music by Albert Cataldi. Actually, incidentally, he composed it after visiting a real monastic garden. So judging by that glorious piece, it was obviously a great experience. Now, a little bit of Beethoven, the second movement of his Moonlight Sonata.

John O'Connor on the piano there performing this second movement of Beethoven's Moonlight Sonata. Now let's dive into our pick of the week, and I love this one. It's from superstar Russian mezzo-soprano Aygul Akhmetshina, and she's one of the most exciting opera stars of her generation. But she presents here a passionate portrait of female strength, seduction and vulnerability, accompanied by Antonio Papano on the piano. The young mezzo-soprano guides listeners through a diverse repertoire that spans languages and cultures. Here she is now performing Somewhere.

The stunning voice there of Aigul Ochmiechina performing Bernstein Somewhere from West Side Story. She was accompanied on the piano by Antonio Papano, no less. And that is taken from her brand new album, Mujer Fatal. And we'll be hearing more from her a little bit later on and tomorrow also. Now, we do play a lot of concertos here on Weekend Classics, and piano and violin concertos tend to take over. There is such a wealth of them. So let's spread the love now to the wind section and visit

Kyung-hwa Chung there on the violin performing Wieniawski's showstopper, his scherzo Tarantella. Now, a quick hello into Jean, who just messaged in. Hi, Claudia. I was on my way out and I had to stop and listen. I think you're referring to the monastery garden. My brother, you say, Frank, used to love that. And indeed, I have it in a 45 that he bought. Oh, look at you. He emigrated to Canada 56 years ago and left it here. I must dig it out. Oh, do that, Jean. It was a gorgeous piece of music. I hadn't heard it myself in a while. And a big thanks to Gary for the request also. Now, another birthday on the show. We did celebrate Freddie Mercury, who was born on this day, but so too was Colin Mawby, an English composer, organist and choral conductor who became really a major figure in Irish choral music. Now, his music is known for its beautiful harmonies and accessibility, with popular works including his Ave Maria, Psalm 23 and his Ave Verum Corpus, which we'll hear now.

0: the music of Peter Gabriel with the RTE Concert Orchestra. Following the success of his Radiohead Jazz Symphony, Rhino Doma conducts his original jazz rock suite as the magnificent RTE Concert Orchestra perform Peter Gabriel's Genesis hits, as well as music from his legendary solo career. 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
1: 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I'll be the level head in churning seas. 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
3: Thank you very much for joining me today on Weekend Classics. Claudia Boyle here with you until 6pm this evening. Before the break, we heard the beautiful Ave Verum Corpus by Colin Mawby. Hello to Anne from Cannes, is back. Anne has just messaged into the programme and you write, hello Claudia from roasting Cannes. Now you do make us jealous, Anne, although it's a lovely mild day today here in Ireland. You say you came home from a swim and lunch, turned on the air conditioning and you both so delightful. Well, many thanks indeed. You'd love to hear Luciano. And you say you met him once in Paris, where you lived. Oh my God, Anne. Very, very jealous indeed. Lucky you. Lucky you to be in Cannes and having met the great. Well, here he is now performing Nessun Dorma.

0: Wasn't that just fantastic? Zubin Mehta conducting the London Philharmonic Orchestra with Luciano Pavarotti himself at the helm, performing Nessun Dorma, and that was especially for Anne in Cannes. Well, the time has come. There's been a lot of back to school. Now it's back to Claudia's Kids Classics.
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0: Yes, you heard that correctly. Claudia's Kids Classics is back. You're very, very welcome. And we thought we'd kick things off with a very special VIP request for five-year-old Jamie Murphy in Mullingar, who wrote in looking for a tune he wants to hear on the radio on his way back from soccer today. That's a great idea, Jamie, and I hope you scored lots of goals. Now, speaking of requests, oh yes, we do take requests for the little Lyric FMers. And if you'd ever like anything in particular, do get on to us, because we love making a fuss over the VIPs. And today, it's Jamie's turn. Now, because we've just started back, I think we should have a welcoming piece of music. So, Welcome Woody is exactly that. It's a warm, nostalgic piece from Toy Story 5. And I'm sure there's a lot of Toy Story fans out there, because, well, there's one talking to you now in the studio. Now, this piece is written by a guy called Randy Newman. And he actually composed the music for all of the Toy Story films. So he's very, very good. Now, I mentioned this piece is nostalgic, and the composer creates this by bringing back something familiar musically too. So that warmth and playful orchestral sound associated with Woody and the Toy Story world. Now, when the piece starts, it's nice and relaxing. And then suddenly we hear that music we all recognise from the song You've Got a Friend in Me. And sometimes in music, we do have little parts of music that we might associate with a character or a place or even a time. And we call these themes, musical themes. And this nostalgic piece that welcomes back the characters and also the viewers for Toy Story 5 is a perfect example. I hope you enjoy it, Jamie.

And that was Welcome Woody from the soundtrack of the movie Toy Story 5, especially for Jamie Murphy. And I'd like to welcome you all back to Claudia's Kids Classics. Thank you for joining me. And you can join me again next Saturday where I'll have a special piece of music just for the VIPs. Now, let's have a little bit of Elgar. Here is Chanson de Matin.

Perfection there by Daniel Hope performing Elgar's Chanson du Matin. Well, it's just 26 minutes past five here on Weekend Classic, so let's squeeze in another little birthday before the news. Well, Giacomo Meyerbeer was a German-born composer who became one of the most successful, actually, opera composers. Another now, Au Paradis, which is one of Meyerbeer's most famous tenor arias from his grand opera, L'Africain.

0: Oh God, that was a stunning performance there by Placido Domingo tenor. God, sounding really, really fantastic. That was Au Paradis from the opera L'Africaine by Giacomo Meyerbeer. And Giacomo Meyerbeer was born on this day all the way back in 1791. Domingo was accompanied there by the orchestra of the Royal Opera House Covent Garden. Well, it is just 5:30 here on Weekend Classics and time for the RTE News.
1: RT News on Lyric FM with Sharon Gagan. Good evening. The US military has said three Iranian-linked oil tankers have been destroyed after it struck them in response to attempted missile attacks on two of its warships in the Gulf region. Central Command said the vessels were hit near Karg Island and the Strait of Hormuz, while another was struck in the Gulf of Oman. Earlier, Iranian state media reported several explosions close to one of the country's oil hubs. Separately, 10 people are reported to have died in western Iran after a fuel tanker exploded following a road traffic incident. The regional governor said the accident was caused by a fault in the braking system. A 16-year-old boy who died following a hit-and-run incident involving an e-bike and another vehicle in County Clare last night has been named locally as Brian Lowe. Gardaí said the teenager was found unresponsive by the roadside at Cottage Cross near Clonlara shortly after 11 o'clock. Officers have appealed for information. The Minister for Transport, Dara O'Brien, will indicate his intention to propose that supports for hauliers be retained in Budget 2027 when he addresses the Irish Road Haulage Association annual conference later this evening. Fuel supports, transport regulation, decarbonisation and the future of Ireland's supply chain dominated the second day of the conference. Our South East correspondent, Mark O'Driscoll.
2: From across the country are at the Gleneagle Hotel in Killarney today and discussing the main issues facing the sector. Irish Road Haulage Association President Ger Hyland told delegates that it had been an unprecedented year between rising fuel prices, but also what he said were the steadily increasing other operating costs facing the sector. Just months after the rising cost of fuel saw protests across the country, Fuels for Ireland said today that wholesale diesel prices have risen by about 15 cents per litre in the last week alone. Minister for Transport Dara O'Brien will tell delegates this evening that as part of budget talks, he will be pushing for the further retention of the diesel rebate scheme at 12 cents per litre. While his cabinet colleague Minister for Public Expenditure Jack Chambers said today that the planned carbon tax, which would also push up prices at the pumps, will be kept under review in the upcoming budget. Mark O'Driscoll, RTE News, Killarney and County Kerry.
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1: Patchy rain and drizzle in the southwest will spread northeastwards over the south and west this evening with mist and hill fog. Tonight will be cloudy with scattered patches of rain, drizzle and mist along with hill fog. The rain and drizzle will become more isolated overnight. Mild and humid with lowest temperatures 13 to 16 degrees in moderate to fresh southerly winds. And that's all from the newsroom for now.
0: Thank you very much, Shireen. Coming up after the break, I have more from our pick of the week. The new album from Russian mezzo-soprano Aygul Akhmiechina. Also, Bruch's violin concerto in the mix, performed by Joshua Bell. Adore him. And more of your requests too. Talk to you very soon.
4: I love that you always want to be with me. And I know you'll follow me, even if I move to the other end of the country.
5: 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You don't have to love it, but you do have to pay it. It's the law. Get your TV licence now at TV.

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Now that is definitely the way to start back a show. André Rieu there conducting the Johann Strauss Orchestra with that lively piece On Holiday. You're very welcome back to Weekend Classics. Now I have a little message here from Paddy in Greystones. Hello Claudia, can you please send greetings to all my friends in Wicklow Choral Society? We will be performing various pieces by Fauré next month, which will include Fauré's Ave Verum, which most of us are not familiar with. I would be grateful if you could play this, please. Thank you very much. Paddy, your wish is my command, and toi toi toi for the concert. Here is Fauré's Ave Verum.

What a stunning piece of music, especially there for Paddy and the Wicklow Choral Society who are preparing it. That was the Ave Verum by Fauré, performed by the choir of King's College, Cambridge. Well, we did have Bryn Turfell performing a little earlier on with Non Più Andrai. Let's welcome him back now. Here is Lazy Bones.

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0: Park with our live blog, report and video highlights. In Brainstorm, Stephen Tracy examines why schools and universities are major targets for cyber criminals. And in Lifestyle, Victoria Brunton speaks with some of the female entrepreneurs navigating Ireland's booming beauty industry. All this and the very best of the week's stories.
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2: Thank you very much for joining me today on Weekend Classics. The sun is nearly setting, but we do have time for some fantastic music. Speaking of fantastic, I adore Bryn Terfel performing that Lazy Bones before the break. A beautiful voice, but also a beautiful piece of music too. And just a reminder that Sue of Ness will be up next at 6 p.m. Just that 30-minute non-stop playlist to recharge those batteries at the weekend. Now let's turn to another fantastic performer, Joshua Bell. Well, he's one of the world's most famous violinist. He's admired for his beautiful, expressive sound, but also, as with all of these violinists, his dazzling technique. And he began playing as a very, very young child, went on to become the international star that he is. He's performed with the greatest orchestras in the world, in the most prestigious concert halls in the world, but he does also have a sense of humour. He famously played his violin in disguise in a Washington, D.C. subway station to see whether busy commuters would stop and listen. Well, we are listening now. Here he is performing the third movement of Bruch's Violin Concerto No. 1 in D.

What a performance there by Joshua Bell with the third movement of Bruch's Violin Concerto No. 1 in G minor. He was accompanied there by the Academy of St. Martin in the Fields. And Emil has just messaged in and asking, did anybody stop to listen when he was playing in the metro station? Yes, Emil, actually a few people did, but surprisingly few considering who was playing. So Joshua Bell played for about 45 minutes in the Washington DC metro station, and only around 7 people stopped to listen for a minute or more, and 1,000 people passed him. So there you go. People are busy sometimes, Emil. They didn't know what they had. But thank you very much indeed for the message. Well, that is a wrap on Weekend Classics for today. Thank you very much for joining me. Souveness is up next at 6, and I'll be back again with you tomorrow from 4. I leave you now with Maltese tenor Joseph Kalea performing Che Gelida Manina. Until tomorrow, have a wonderful Saturday evening. Take care.

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4: Hello there and welcome to Culturefile Presents Fictions and our little reading group. Help yourself to snacks and those weird little sticks that taste of Bovril for some reason, and the hummus, of course. Then find a seat. There's plenty of space here on the couch between myself and Colm. Budge up a bit there, would you, Colm?
5: Oh, really? You want me to go closer to the mic?
4: Yes, get closer to the mic as well.
5: This is me going closer to the mic.
4: If you've been here before, you'll know we're working our way slowly through the short stories of Argentine writer Jorge Luis Borges, which after about eight episodes, I'm pronouncing slightly better. I've had many lessons on the subject, but I spent a lifetime saying it wrong. It's very hard to get those habits extinguished. Anyway, this time we've reached a story called Tlon Ukba Orbis Tertius, more things to learn how to pronounce. And our special guest this time, who's going to shorten the road and maybe even the title to Tlon, is writer and critic Orit Gat. Hello, Orit.
6: Hi, Luke.
4: I take it it's the trippy title here that drew you to Tlon Ukba Orbis Tertius. That might be the last time we'll say that.
6: I regret everything. I'm so sorry about that.
4: So when you were choosing the story you would use, which ones ran close to Tlon?
6: When I was choosing, I mean, I feel guilty because it feels like I just chose the first one, which it is the first one, at least in my collection of fictions. But the reason I chose it was that when I was flipping through my copy, it was the one that had the most underlines in it. And I just kind of went back to who I was about a year ago when I reread fictions for the first time since I was a teenager and tried to connect with the person who underlined so many things there.
4: And we know something about you. You're a book vandal. That much has now become clear.
6: Books are there to be used. Do you not write in your books?
5: Pencil.
4: Yeah, I write pencil. I suppose that's okay. Yeah. But are yours pencil or what kind of underlining?
6: A very blue pen.
4: Oh, a very blue pen.
6: Yeah. And like cute little underlines that say, I love every detail.
4: Mild shudder of disgust. So tell us what made you pick Tlon as your story.
6: I think that coming to Borges for the first time since I was a teenager, the image that I had in my mind was that it's full of abstract thinking and invention and that it creates a very surreal world. And rereading it, what I was really stunned by was how detailed everything is. And in the years since being a teenager, I became an art critic, and I spent a lot of time teaching art criticism and writing and telling students that description carries meaning. And in Tlon Ukba Orbis Tertius specifically, I think that the subject of the story is detail and description, and that is by far the thing that stayed with me here and the thing I'm most interested in.
4: I wonder if that... I was trying to work out what the subject of the story was. So detail is a

0: new addition to that catalogue.
1: What did you think the subject is?
0: Is detail the subject of the story column?
2: I think it is, yeah. That, in other words, there's no such thing as a good idea. People often say, oh, I have a really good idea for a novel. And I would say, but what are the words going to do? I mean, what are the details? Give me a detail. Give me, the sun shone is not a detail. But what did the sun exactly do? What did the dust look like as the ray of sun came in? You know, but with this, it is that they had a tremendously good idea. A good idea, you know, it helps, but it's no use if you can't do the other business, which is

0: with words, where the reader gets dragged in, and you do get dragged into this, but believing with this sort of pedantic tone that there's a possibility that there's one more place. Because it was described in words, it must exist. I mean, how else would we know? So yeah, detail, detail, detail.
1: So this is the story we're going to do today, Tlon Ukba Orbis Tertius, which is a very intriguing title, and I wonder if that's the reason that most people quote it as their most intriguing, most fascinating, most reread story by Borges. And the story is
0: Tlon Ukba Orbis Tertius by Jorge Luis Borges tells the story of an encyclopedia, a single volume or a single copy of an encyclopedia, which is one extra entry only in one copy. In all the rest, it doesn't. Someone added this, or it was added in a dream.
1: The form is, it's a story of a dinner party in a country getaway where Borges and his close friend Bioy Casares are having a dinner and discussing life and literature and books. And then Bioy Casares says something,
2: citing an Ukbarian saying that mirrors and copulation are abominable because they multiply the number of mankind. And Borges says, I've never heard of Ukbar. And Bio says, oh, it's in the encyclopedia. And they open the encyclopedia and they can't find Ukbar in it.
1: And that sets them off on a mad, super searching trail through the pre-internet world of books and microfiches and copies of old newspapers and copies of out-of-print books as they go searching for this lost land, Ukbar, and then eventually find is not only a lost land, but a lost planet.
2: That's when we really learn about Tlon and its culture, especially its language, its religion, its poetry of one word, its philosophy of time and materialism and idealism.
0: It's done in very academic or dry language. It's almost pedantic language. It builds up slowly. You realize that something very real has occurred within something that seems like a dream.
1: But then the story strangely goes into a postscript which tells the afterlife of this imaginary planet and the people who go searching for it. It feels like you don't need the details of who said what, just that a world exists somewhere and the two cross over through the sheer power of literature.
2: And with that, French and Flemish and Spanish will all disappear and the entire world will be Tlon.
1: How much do you think this is, you know, Borges is the title over the door, is the name over the door. How much is this, as it sort of suggests it is, a collaborative endeavor, Tlon as a story?
0: Oh, you see, I think that the other thing is that Bioy was not merely the collaborator, but he was the first reader. That himself and his wife were the two people who Borges would bring the story around to. And of course, it would be published in the magazine Sur, which was Bioy's sister-in-law, Victoria Ocampo, published. So this is a coterie. This is written for a group of friends who love words, who love strange books, who love the idea that one copy of a book would have an... But all you have to do is think about any book you own or see. Imagine if it had one more chapter. Imagine if there was one copy of Ulysses which had an extra chapter in the middle somewhere, so it had 19 episodes, or a shadow episode, but only in your copy of the book. You see, it's a lovely idea if that idea of editions of books or the whole way that editions change. For example, take this. Henry James has in Portrait of a Lady in the original edition, which is about 1880, that he has Isabel Archer coming into a room and finding Madame Merle is playing the piano. And Madame Merle says, there are very few times in life when Beethoven has nothing to say to one. And you think, well, that's fine. You know, it's something someone would say. But then if you go to the 1906 edition, you go, very few times in life when Schubert has nothing to say to one.
1: So a time when Beethoven had nothing to say to you has arrived, James.
2: And that time is the time of Schubert.
0: Literally been erased and has nothing to say to one. But you go, like, if you know the book so well, and you go to this and you're rereading it, and you go to this and you go, oh my Lord. And there's also a description of a kiss, which in the first version is white lightning. And 25 years later is much more elaborately described. But just take the Schubert Beethoven. You have a right to feel for a second, is this just me? Is this just this book? So it begins with that idea that each book you have could have one word or one extra chapter that could really contain a universe.
1: All right, people talk about world building in fiction, and they use that word quite casually about world building, but really Borges' business is world building. But world building, a world to build a world, to build a world, to build a world within it. World building is the game here. It's like that is the central energy of it. Maybe that's related to the idea of detail as well.
2: I mean, what do you make a world from if not small details, right? One of my favorite things about Borges in general, like when I was rereading the stories, and when I look at my Little Penguin Classics edition, which is also the Andrew Hurley translation, it has an ancient book kind of held together by a string on the cover, because what would you put on the cover of a Borges book?
1: It's hard, isn't it? There's so many of the covers are just wrong. I mean, that looks like the cover of a Kafka book, doesn't it?
2: Many of them look like the cover of a Kafka book in a way. But I think that publishing and book writing and bookmaking becomes like a small kind of line that weaves throughout Borges's work. And in this story, obviously, it is about what happens if you find an encyclopedia with a few more pages. The answer to that is, well, that encyclopedia cites another encyclopedia that cites another encyclopedia. And one day, maybe there'll be another encyclopedia, which both challenges the idea of the book as some kind of monumental thing that is ready and done, and also reinforces that idea. Because if you don't find the thing you want, there might be another 100 volumes of the thing you're looking for. And so in this world building here,

0: also looser, more vulnerable than you might think.
1: It doesn't nail it down just by being published once, because it could be published again in a different collection, in a different translation.
0: And the fiction begins and ends everywhere? It's a fictional article about a fictional encyclopedia about a fictional place?
1: And that's the distinctive thing about Clon, is this idea that not only is his world a representation of the world, but somehow it affects our world. I mean, that's one of the reasons that I was sort of interested in Borges in general, because it's more than a book. It's as though something reaches out there and disturbs your own time-space around you. And this is the story where he makes that totally explicit.
2: Yeah, I mean, even when he talks about the description of the language in which there are no nouns, you go, hold on, there are no nouns. And then you go, you can start thinking about all the nouns you use every day, the fact, the nounness of your own experience of the world. And then he says that, in fact, they have many more things, it seems, in this place. And also the notion of counting, that as you count, the very number of the thing increases. So that the whole, everything you think about, how you count, how you use words, how do you say moon? If there's no noun and you look up, how do you say moon? Well, he shows you various ways of saying moon, and they're all sort of ingenious. So one does not say moon, one says aerial bright above dark round, or soft amberish celestial, or any other string of adjectives. In other words, to get a noun, you have to get loads of adjectives going. So that's the whole idea of knowledge. You know, everything gets questioned because this new world is being described, but it's not merely being described as, these are what the mountains are like, this is what the people are like, this is what their wars were like. No, the whole idea of how they thought about anything, what they thought about reality. They, in their fiction, for example, they didn't deal with reality at all. It was all fantasy, it was all fable. It's the level of detail, and it's the level of care that he has been studying the whole idea of what language means, what language does, and what numbers do, and the difference between, say, you know, Roman numerals and Arabic numbers.

picking up The Garden of Four King Paths, literally just because it had been published. I'd never heard of Borges at that point, and I was also maybe 15 or 16, and thus I didn't have a lot to compare it to, so I didn't realize how weird it is. And so I just accepted it as it is. And then when I went to university and moved to the West and realized that Borges was a shared reference point for a lot of people, as I grew up and engaged with art, Borges is a very kind of shared reference point for a lot of contemporary artists and curators. And so he keeps coming up, and I keep thinking about the naive, curious 16-year-old that I was, the mysterious non-West.

0: was a place with a lot of fervent religiosity. And so I kind of shied away from a lot of mystical, magical spaces because I associated them with an organized religion that was very prohibitive for a teenage girl. But I think that something about the Borgesian way of not just saying just because, but drawing every conclusion and every connection and every forking path is in a way anti-religious, right? Because it doesn't have any presumptions. There's never a, this is like a system that's preordained. It is a system that is described and explored and made weirder rather than just defined. The experience of it as a portal or as somehow magic was one that offered like a sidestepping from the world that I knew at the time. And I actually still feel that way now. Like, I remain uninterested in just because, and I remain very, very interested in kind of following your curiosities and drawing every detail from something and wondering what something might be like if you just asked one more question about it.
1: I would like to point out another thing that I think teenager me would never have understood and adult me still doesn't understand, which is time. Like, in adulthood, I hate time. I despise the idea of time. I hate the past. I hate thinking about the future. I think the present is completely fine. And time in Tlön is the only time I think I've ever understood. Time doesn't

0: And obviously they argue about this illusory past. But in Tlön, the school of philosophy goes so far as to deny the existence of time. It argues that the present is undefined and indefinite. The future has no reality except his present hope. And the past has no reality except his present recollection. Which to me is the most, like, if you talk about, you know, a poetry of only one word and everything has a thesis and an antithesis, the proximity to how I think about time just feels so real.
1: Yeah, you see, I think that this is another key to the story, is that it's that you have to be plausible, and that you're reading that and thinking, well, that's a plausible argument. That is not, they don't have some outlandish version of time where they think time moves backwards. You know, which would be very easy in a first draft to think, oh, for them, time goes backwards in the same way as numbers can be counted in a different way. In the same way as they don't have nouns, time goes, but they say, no, time goes backwards, it's too silly. The reader won't buy that. What if we take a notion of the present as amorphous and the past as?
0: Present recollection.
1: And the future as?
0: Present hope.
1: Present hope. That's not impossible. So in other words, he's making this place reasonably plausible sometimes and not at other times. But there's a game going on about how much of this story are you going to believe? How plausible is this territory? And the answer is, sometimes it's very plausible indeed.
2: What happens in the story is then there's a little kind of fulcrum there and we're into another. What happens? Well, now that I've built this world, something else happens. Lead us in there, Ori.
0: Then we get to a postscript that was written in 1947. So after The Garden of Four King Paths was already published. And in the postscript, you learn that everything you read thus far was an article reproduced exactly as it appeared in the Anthology of Fantastic Literature that was published in 1940. And then more things come out about this world of Tlön. And so in March 1941, a letter appears and the envelope was postmarked from a place called Oro Preto. The mystery of Tlön was fully elucidated in this letter. And I mean,
2: this is the letter to Herbert Ashe, is it? Or am I?
0: Yes.
2: So Herbert, just say a little about Herbert Ashe, because one of my favorite lines from the whole thing is, Herbert Ashe is some character who's a friend, it seems, of Borge's father. And he has a description of their lovely relationship, Herbert Ashe and his father. With him, my father had cemented, the verb is extreme, one of those English friendships that begins by eschewing confidence and very soon dispenses with conversation.
0: So Herbert Ashe, my favorite line about Herbert Ashe is that in life he was afflicted with unreality, as so many Englishmen are. And he passes away. He was an engineer on the Southern Railway line. Very specific detail.
2: We must just say to everybody, there is no mention of this character up to this point. We've been through everything that the cosmos could possibly contain, and he's found this other character now to appear.
1: But it has to be added that the railway lines in Argentina were built by the English. So he is sort of working out of some sense of there being a world out there which he seeks to represent.
0: But Herbert Ashe's true contribution is not to engineer the Southern Railway. It's to leave a book behind in a country town village where Borges's father met Herbert Ashe. So he dies from a ruptured aneurysm, and a few days after his death, Borges finds a book that he had left behind, and that is volume 11, I believe, of the Encyclopedia of Ukbar and Tlön.
2: What luck.
1: So it sort of looks into the future, meaning the possibility of creating a full encyclopedia, like the Encyclopedia Britannica, about this place, Tlön, and that it would, many scholars would work, like the Field Day Anthology or something, that you can imagine a sort of fictional Field Day Anthology, which all the work in the three volume, which we did in Ireland, the Field Day Anthology of Irish writing, was all of it made by a single group of friends who wrote all the work themselves. But you're imagining the idea that, you know, this begins with a small, I think it's 4 or 5 pages description of Tlön in a single copy by some accident that's been added. But now they're going to make, and in a say make using words, the entire place is going to be made. A scattered dynasty of recluses has changed the face of the earth, and their work continues. Meaning this group of recluses is each going to contribute a chapter. A volume, because this is volume 11, all the other volumes.
2: Jennifer Walsh, the composer you probably know, has a project where she invented the Irish musical avant-garde.
1: Yeah.
2: There wasn't an Irish musical
1: avant-garde. That's the most Borgesian. I mean, she could not have got this had this guy not written these stories.

0: stories.
1: Yeah, and the thoroughness of actually creating the music to go that they made and interviews with them. And that is a kind of compositional project for a composer, I find extraordinary.
2: It's so interesting because I find that a lot of writers who write about art invent the artist that they write about. And I can always kind of tell what other artists they were looking at, and that the work is quite derivative, actually, because they're writers and they're not artists. And so they can't imagine a new visual language, a new artist. And so only a composer could invent the Irish avant-garde.
1: Absolutely. It happens a lot in plays and in films about an artist, an imaginary artist. And the story is going along fine. And then you look at the canvas or the sculpture they've made and you think, that person is several terribly bad artists, you know, not a great figure that we're missing out.
2: No one made Pollock plus Rothko.
3: Yeah, if you did a book called, say, Still Life Painting in Ireland, you know those wonderful Dutch paintings where you have the dead hair, the grapes, the cheese, and, you know, the beautiful piece of cutlery.
1: Zubaran.
3: And it just doesn't exist. In Ireland, you couldn't do that because someone would disrupt it. There'd be broken glass, there'd be blood coming from the wrong place. But that whole idea of order in Irish art, and you could have a tremendous amount of fun inventing all these figures who were trying out still lives, but some horrible rat was coming in and eating the cheese.
1: Soda bread.
3: Yeah, mm-hmm. Yeah.
1: There is this kind of, like, as I said, they've made this incredible, or he's made, they, I'm thinking this is like a community effort. I think, yeah, Colm, what you're saying really suggests that. But they've created this world, and what happens is that it becomes too potent. The literature magic is too strong, and it starts dropping into our own world. And suddenly objects start appearing in Borghese's world, the world of the writer, at least, who's written this story. They're in a boarding house one night, and they hear an annoying person singing milongas. So rather than just try and guess what a milonga might sound like if it was sung, we have somebody who's going to pop along into the next armchair. Two people, in fact. Ariel Hernandez is going to join us, and Dermot Dunn is going to bring his accordion. Ariel will be on the guitar, and they're going to play us a milongas. But maybe Ariel, you'll tell us a little bit about what a milonga is first.
4: Well, milonga, actually, we really have two types of milonga. Milonga, which is played in the tango dance places, which are also called milonga. You go to a milonga to dance tango and to dance milonga. So the tango
1: this
4: will be more like...
1: This is all quite Borghesian.
4: Tango will be more 4-4, and milonga is more... This is to be danced, yeah? But then you have the milonga campera, like from the countryside, you know, and it can be slower. Or can be like the one we're going to play in major key. So there are many types of milonga.
1: And Borges had a kind of, he seemed to prefer milonga to tango.
4: Borges preferred old tangos, really, and old milongas. He wasn't very happy with all this new tango. I just don't want to get involved in the fact that it is tango or it's not tango. I think it's beautiful music, and that's it, really.
1: Ariel and Dermot are actually, they didn't come in on your coattails or anything, but you have seen these gentlemen before, Colm.
3: Yeah, in Galway, my novel, The Testament of Mary, has become an opera, which will be also on at the Dublin Theatre Festival. And Dermot and Ariel are part of the orchestra. So this is tremendously exciting. That's really why we're all here, because we're actually recording this from Galway.
1: And so they're going to do a kind of Connemara milonga.
3: Oh, I don't think so. The music is written by Tarik O'Regan, who doesn't have a Connemara connection. And I think this is high art.
1: Oh, I'm sorry,
3: Luca.
1: I'm sorry.
3: This is high art.
1: There I've gone flippant again. It's always happening to me. I should just be more careful.
3: It's absolutely marvellous.
1: Maybe, Ariel, you'll tell us about this milonga and then you can let us hear it.
4: Okay. This milonga, it's composed by Alfredo Zitarrosa, actually a guy from Uruguay. And this is about an old guy who is giving advice to a young fellow who's moving from the little town to a big city, you know?

0: So finally, that is a milonga.
1: I would like to make some time exactly here for the transparent tigers that live in Tlön.
0: The what now?
2: Transparent tigers.
1: Transparent
2: cattle. Transparent dairy cows.
1: The joy in writing and the joy in coming up with something with your friends. Like, you can imagine Borges talking to people and describing, and other people being like, oh, of course, and it would have a transparent tiger and books of poetry of one word that contains all meaning. Any idea can fit when you're making a world.
0: Thank you, Orit Gat, for choosing Tlön for us to talk about. I'm only going to call it Tlön. Thank you very much, Ariel Hernandez and Dermot Dunn, for providing the milongas. Thank you, Colm, as always, for bringing a brilliant insight into Borges. Culturefile will be back next week. But you can find all our Borges programs from the series on the RTE Lyrics site.
2: That's great. Bye now.
3: Yeah, it's really interesting to see how it has changed and developed, and what traditional means now is maybe different to what it would have meant 50 years ago or 100 years ago. I really enjoy that dialogue between tradition and experimental or modern.
4: On this week's Tradition in Transition, we meet multi-instrumentalist and composer Seamus Harland.
3: It's really interesting, like, to play with people who come from other scenes to see what kind of a new sound that can create.
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5: 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At 7:30 p.m., we'll be joining the RTE Concert Orchestra, a magnificent cast of performers, and our very own Aideen Gormley on stage at the National Concert Hall in Dublin for an exciting celebration of 100 years of RTE. And as we prepare for this journey into a century's history of broadcasting, I'd love to tell you a little bit about the ensembles that have made RTE special across the decades. Here's a little something I've prepared for you about 100 years of ensembles at RTE.

You could say that this duet, performing the Irish song Cnocáin Éireann Cillibhíre, was the first official ensemble of the nascent Irish Radio Service, which launched on the 1st of January 1926 under the call sign 2RN from an unassuming studio at 36 Little Denmark Street in Dublin. The opening broadcast featured this and other Irish songs sung by baritone and 2RN's first station director, Seamus Clandillon, with Kitty O'Doherty at the piano. It also included music by the Army No. 1 Band, Irish tunes on violin, harp and illan pipes, piano solos of John Field and Chopin, and excerpts from A Palestrina Man.

sung by a choir that bore that composer's name. This nearly miraculous development, an Irish radio station in an Irish free state, brought the national language and national talent to the airwaves. But there was no orchestra, no permanent ensemble. Radio in Ireland did not yet shape culture, it reflected it, influenced by the limits of early technology, the intimacy of live broadcasting, and the very practical question of who was available to play. Music on Irish radio began not as concerts, but as solutions. How to fill airtime, how to accompany speech, how to give a young state a sound of its own. Within weeks, ad hoc performing forces became a station trio, then a station quartet, and by early summer 1926, an optimistically named station orchestra. By the end of the year, a septet and a salaried station pianist were in place, the first steps toward what would become the Radio Éireann orchestral tradition. I'm Vlad Smirshkevich, and I invite you to join me on a journey across 100 years of performance broadcasting, exploring RTE's performing ensembles at 100, a century of sound.

From the outset, music at 2RN was shaped by Vincent O'Brien, whose experience with cathedral and concert choirs brought organized choral singing into the earliest broadcasts. We just heard there the Irish Radio Orchestra and Male Voice Choir performing one of his arrangements. Long before permanent ensembles existed, radio drew on established Dublin choirs, among them O'Brien's Palestrina Choir and the Civil Service Choir, assembling voices as needed for the broadcast schedule. In these early years, radio borrowed its sound from the musical life already present in the city. The same process shaped instrumental music. What began as a trio became a small orchestra growing incrementally, reinforced when needed by freelance musicians and players from the Army School of Music. There was no single founding moment. The orchestra emerged slowly, shaped by necessity, repertoire, and ambition. But this was already a recognizable broadcast sound, practical, flexible, and increasingly confident.

By the 1930s, it was clear that music would not remain incidental on 2RN. If radio was to reflect public life, it needed musicians who belonged to it. Not guests, not occasional contributors, but forces capable of responding to broadcast needs. The station that began in 1926 as the call sign 2RN was formally named Radio Éireann in 1937, as broadcasting took on a clearer national identity. In this decade, the broadcaster made a decisive move, the creation of salaried musical forces embedded within the institution itself. That decision aligned Ireland with other European public broadcasters and laid the groundwork for everything that followed.

By the end of the Second World War, Radio Aaron's orchestral ambitions were unmistakable. Recordings such as these six German dances were increasingly part of the broadcast sound. At the same time, the station's orchestras appeared under different names. This recording, for example,

from spring 1947 is labeled the Radio Erin Symphony Orchestra, while recordings from the same period identify a Radio Erin Orchestra, an Irish Radio Orchestra, and still others, a Radio Erin Light Orchestra. These were not separate inventions, but parallel strands. By the late 1940s, Radio Erin was effectively supporting two orchestral traditions side by side, a light orchestra designed for flexible broadcast work and a growing symphonic orchestra focused on large-scale concert repertoire. Rather than one ensemble changing shape, these identities developed in parallel, sometimes sharing players, often sharing schedules, but serving different musical purposes.

As Ireland changed after the war, so too did its expectations of sound. The orchestra was no longer just filling space on air. It was shaping taste, introducing repertoire, and reflecting a growing cultural confidence. International soloists appeared, symphonic broadcasts expanded, and concert performances moved into larger public spaces. This recording of the Radio Éireann Orchestra with the English pianist Harriet Cohen comes from a live concert at the Capitol Theatre in Dublin in February 1947. As orchestral broadcasting expanded, so too did the need for a consistent choral sound. From the 1940s onwards, a regularly assembled Radio Éireann choir began to appear in broadcasts, more stable than the ad hoc choirs of the early years, but not yet a permanent institution. What follows is Chór Radio Éireann, conducted by Fáthna Ó-Shanrachán, recorded in May 1949, singing Thomas Morley's Now is the Month of Maying.

Throughout the middle decades of the century, the Radio Éireann Choir worked alongside the orchestras in choral symphonic repertoire, religious broadcasting, and national ceremonies. Over time, this semi-regular broadcast choir gave way to a fully constituted ensemble. That process culminated in 1985 with the founding of the Radio Telefiche Éireann Philharmonic Choir, created specifically to meet RTE's demands of symphonic broadcasting. Meanwhile, symphonic broadcasting flourished. From the late 1940s through the 1960s, regular concert series, symphonic cycles, and weekly broadcasts embedded orchestral music into everyday listening. For many people, this was where large-scale music was first encountered. Not in the concert hall, but through the radio at home.

By the late 20th century, RTE music was no longer confined to radio alone. Its ensembles appeared regularly in concert programs as well, forming part of the country's collective cultural experience. Television also transformed how RTE's ensembles were perceived, but by this point, however, the orchestra was no longer an experiment or an aspiration. It was already heard, already trusted, and ready to be seen. As the orchestra's role solidified, the presence of a permanent symphonic choir gave broadcast music a new kind of public voice. Orchestra and choir together became one of RTE's most powerful musical signatures. This was the era of national broadcasts, public ceremonies, and crossover events where orchestral sound entered everyday life through television, radio, and public performance.

The RTE Symphony Orchestra playing the overture to Rossini's Italiana in Algeri, an Italian in Algiers. But RTE was not only thinking in large gestures by this time. Alongside spectacle came precision, chamber music that rewarded close listening, intimate musical dialogue, and which was to be enjoyed by a national and international public. RTE's support of string quartets signaled a commitment to musical detail and a global musical presence, a reminder that intimacy has its own authority.

Formed in the 1980s, the RTE Vanbrugh Quartet, which we just heard performing the Quartet No. 4 of John Kinsella, and later the RTE Contempo Quartet, founded in 2003, represent this strand of broadcast music at its most focused. Small forces, international reach, and close listening, performing masterworks from the canon alongside new music by Irish composers.

0: in the 21st century, RTE's ensembles increasingly perform with an awareness of their own history. Commemorations, a decade of centenaries, and archival rediscoveries have turned performance into reflection. No better example of that than this piece by composer Sean Davey and writer Paul Muldoon, 100 Years a Nation, commissioned in 2016 for the Irish Centenary, featuring what was then still the RTE National Symphony Orchestra with over 1,000 singers for an open-air concert at Collins Barracks in Dublin.
1: From glen to glen, a great stag roars and rattles its horned head. A yellow bittern booms once more by turf bank and stream bed. For once again, Finn and his men are following from glen to glen the doe with one white ear. And setting their sights on the sun, where work on Newgrange has begun, are civil engineers. Hibernia might be a byword only for hibernation, had hawthorns not themselves been spurred to gleaming proclamations, while praise is heard from all the birds, 100 years a nation.
0: 100 years on, through changes in technology, RTE's ensembles have evolved and the archive has grown vast, but the principle remains the same. RTE amplifies the sound of Irish society, the sound of an Ireland that sings, plays, and thinks out loud about culture. It has continued to do so through the ensembles that bring this music to life, broadcasting it to listeners and viewers wherever that music may find them. I'm Vlad Smirshkevich, and it's been my pleasure to have your company on this 100-year journey through performance broadcasting, RTE's performing ensembles at 100, a century of sound.
1: Maris Farian call bin the nen, non bas no bulabus. Is Farian or Malafen, ag eri fos fi hush.

0: That was a little window into a century of RTE's ensembles and the music and memories they've given us. But some of broadcasting's most familiar tunes last only a few seconds. The jingles that welcome us to a program bridge the gaps and become part of our daily soundtrack. To find out more about those little audio signatures, I thought I'd give my colleague Gail Henry a quick, shall we say, jingle, and hear what she had to say.
1: Have you ever found yourself humming along or singing our station's signature tune? Well, if you have, that's the power of the jingle. It's often short, memorable, and designed to capture your attention. So what is the radio jingle? Well, the easiest answer is to have a listen. Here's one from RTE Lyric FM. Surprised? Well, that was the lyric jingle in a country style. I'm Gail Henry, producer at RTE Lyric FM. When we prepare and craft programmes across the lyric schedule, programme makers and presenters alike dig into the amazing toolkit that is the RTE Lyric FM Jingle Bank. When I say Jingle Bank, I mean we have hundreds of jingles to choose from. So let's have a listen.

Moving to the 70s, that's the 1970s, not the 1770s Germany. Let's set the scene. It's a hot, sultry night in New Orleans. Perhaps it's Sunday morning and you're seeking divine inspiration.

Ever feel like your day is going this way? Perhaps it's time to wind down. Cue tempo change.

0: Well, that was a quick taster of some of the lyric jingles.
1: I've always been a big fan of the lyric jingles. They are just so clever and they're great in terms of setting a mood or indeed changing the mood throughout a programme. When I started Aideen in the Afternoon last year, we listened through to many jingles to set the tone for this new programme, which would have quite an eclectic mix of music from classical to jazz to folk to film music. And we opted for the accordion waltz as the opener.

also use the French cafe jingle throughout the Friday show. And I love the traditional jingle that is written in the style of Micheál O'Sullivan, which sets the tone for a change to trad or folk music.

0: I'm obviously a fan of the jingle that opens movies and musicals on a Saturday afternoon. The fanfare sets the mood, and indeed it's my cue for 3 hours of tunes from the world of stage and screen.
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0: But if you ask me for my favourite Lyric jingle, now, I know it's the month of May, so forgive me, but I need to bring us to December, as I get ridiculously excited when we crack open the Christmas jingles after December 8th. They are so clever, from mixes of carols like Ding Dong Merrily on High to Adeste Fideles to Jingle Bells with, you know, different instruments and brilliant choral versions as well. And my all-time favourite that puts a huge smile on my face is this one. Again, sorry, I know it's May, but it's this one. It's the Christmas sleigh ride jingle.

0: Hello, I'm Owen O'Kelly, producer at RTE Lyric FM. The first note of my favourite lyric jingle. And then three in quick succession, all as played for me by Lisha O'Brien on the smallest Baroque recorder, the Garkline recorder. And here's what she told me that I didn't know before, even having listened to that jingle. For the past 20 years working in lyric, I didn't realise that all eight notes of the tonic solfa are in there. Do, re, mi, fa, sol, la, ti, do. See if you can put them in order.
1: It's Liz Nolan here on The Full Score on RTE Lyric FM. Among the wonderful array of RTE Lyric FM jingles, I always have a personal soft spot for the Glockenspiel minimalist jingle. This I associate with the time when I first returned to work after having my baby. During this period, I was moved to the early morning show called Daybreak in the years pre-Marty in the morning. But I'd be in the office for about 6 a.m., having left my little fella tucked up at home. And I just remember the stillness and silence of that hour. I'd usually be by myself in the office, obviously. And opening jingle for the show was that Glockenspiel, and just the sense of hushed expectation and quiet. It was just a beautiful moment. And it's something I always hold rather close to my heart.

Well, that was an absolute delight to hear about those morsels of sound that we get before, between, and after the music and personalities that we love to hear on RTE Lyric FM. But it's time now to head over to a stage where, I might add, many of the players of those jingles we were just listening to are waiting to give us a very special performance indeed. I'm talking about the RTE Concert Orchestra, of course. So let's join them now on the stage of the National Concert Hall in Dublin.

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1: Agus for Gate Foyle, Huig Kelure, Kate Blean, and on RTE Lyric FM, and to those watching on the RTE Player and on the RTE News Channel. So tonight is a night of celebration. Tonight, through archive clips, music and song, stories and memories, we will travel through 100 years of Irish radio. In that century, radio has comforted us, challenged us, informed us and entertained us. It has carried breaking news, football finals, poetry and politics, music and conversation, moments of national triumph and moments of national grief. But through it all, it has connected us to one another. And so tonight, with the RTE Concert Orchestra and an incredible cast of remarkable performers, we will journey through this century of Irish radio together. To begin tonight, to say a few words, Corrigi Foltele Riddell Riv an Taoiseach, Micheál Martin.
2: Queen Ushle Galair, is Cush Vor Ahish Ags Broidum, Eve in Vorjanta Anocht. Con comore caid bliana radio telesi éireann a chelúra. Agus anocht tamí de comore cloc vila huntasach is star na cuel torachta in éireann. Agus an rôl lárna catá buinte amach ag RTE is sail ar muintara. It is an honour to be with you this evening to celebrate the centenary of one of our most important national institutions. Throughout history, there are moments where new technologies transform society. Technologies which change how we see each other, how we view our history, and where we place ourselves in the wider world. The introduction of radio broadcasting 100 years ago was, by any measure, just such a transformative moment for Ireland. Radio was a radically modern, intimate, and open medium. At first, slowly, and then rapidly, it became part of the daily life of every household of our country. It was only a few years after the establishment of what was the poorest state in Europe and after the end of a tragic civil conflict. We were struggling to create a sense of community. We understood well what divided us, but we had few things which we shared, little that could define a new beginning. 1926 was a turning point. It would be wrong to say that there was a sense of national optimism, but it was a moment when the focus moved more onto building a future than on reliving the past. In that year, our first census showed in great detail who we were as a people after decades of radical change. The formal adoption of our national anthem and the creation of the first coinage for an Irish state created points of shared pride. And the establishment of a publicly funded broadcaster provided the first ever genuinely national shared social and cultural space. From humble beginnings in a few small offices in central Dublin, 2RN, Radio Éireann, and finally Radio Teilifís Éireann evolved dramatically. In this, RTE reflected the similar transformation of our country and its place in Europe and the wider world. Every country and every institution must always seek to address the challenges of today rather than rest on past achievements. But it is important to acknowledge those achievements.

achievements. And the achievements of public service broadcasting in our country are very real. And there are many examples of this. Making national commemorations and events accessible to people at home and abroad has been a central part of the work of part of the work that RTÉ has done throughout the last century. Earlier today, I led the commemoration of the Drumcolliher Infernal, which took place on this very day 100 years ago and claimed the lives of 48 adults and children. RTÉ was present today and broadcasted a dignified and reflective event. In doing so, it ensured that the tragedy remains part of our national memory. From those early years, the new national broadcaster also worked to be highly innovative in other areas as well, creating new forms of programming. Original drama, often including works by the most prominent writers of the century, reflected the cultural, economic, and social tensions of a fast-changing country. In 1937, the Question Time quiz show created a type of program widely copied in other countries. Remarkable figures like Gay Byrne, Marion Finucane, and Cathal O'Shannon helped challenge, amuse in sports, and promoted a sense of shared community. In its founding year, it overcame many obstacles to broadcast the All-Ireland Hurling Final. Then, and in the years which followed, it helped establish and protect the principle that important national sporting, cultural, and political events should be free and accessible to all. One of the many reasons why we have an inclusive culture of following sports is that each has a place on our national airwaves. When George Hamilton said, "A nation holds its breath," he was genuinely speaking for all of us. And he was reflecting a wider and strong tradition built by great names like Micheál Ohair, Jimmy McGee, Eamon Andrews, and Micheál Ó Muirchertaig. Throughout 100 years, there are countless examples of RTÉ providing words and images which have developed our sense of shared experiences. Voices of authority, wit and reflection, which both expressed our feelings or challenged us to think. Personalities and programmes, which documented the diversity of who we were, who we are, and who we might become. Ceann de na gnéithe a thugann aitheantas do ná siúin ar bith, ná a thonga. 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In these days of instant access to opinions and news, we should do more to understand that independent, professional and ethical journalism is a fundamental foundation of democracy. There are sadly many countries in the world where these values are under attack and propaganda and disinformation have gained influence. RTÉ is one of the few broadcasters in the world which survived the last century without ever falling under the control of an extreme ideology. To be an organisation which is genuinely committed to public service is a challenging task. There is an obligation to operate to rigorous standards which are applied equally to all, to treat issues and people fairly, to invite the community to a shared cultural space while respecting those who reject it, to honour the unique support provided by the public by demonstrating a commitment to excellence, fairness and openness to change. RTÉ has reflected and in turn influenced a country which is one of the

few which remained democratic throughout an often turbulent century. Just as radio was a transformative technology when introduced, so too we can now all see the rise of new technologies, which are themselves transforming many aspects of life. As we seek to understand and regulate these impacts, the values of public service journalism and broadcasting are more important than ever. In a world where societies are becoming more divided and there are fewer shared spaces, it is important for us to protect that place, which for a century Irish people have gone to connect with each other. Go to Mila Mila Mahogiv, Agus Pinnegi Kanabasaniva.

Taoiseach Micheál Martin, Míle Buíochas. Now, I know I won't get an argument from any of you when I say that one of RTE's treasures is our orchestra on stage tonight. We're delighted to have on stage tonight the ladies and gentlemen of the RTE Concert Orchestra, leader Mia Cooper, and please now welcome to the stage principal guest conductor Stephen Bell, ladies and gentlemen.

0: And so we begin tonight with the signal itself, the signal that has connected us to one another over the last 100 years and now into the future. The journey of a single broadcast pulse traveling through a century of Irish life.
1: It started with static, a crackle, and then a voice. As Ireland heard itself for the very first time. Across the decades, it became the thread that held us together, inspiring us, changing with us.
2: The nation holds its breath.
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3: When I cast my mind back to that summer of 1936, different kinds of memories offer themselves to me. We got our first wireless set that summer, well, a sort of a set, and it obsessed us. And because it arrived as August was about to begin, my Aunt Maggie, she was the joker of the family, she suggested we give it a name. She wanted to call it Lu, after the old Celtic god of the harvest. Because in the olden days, August the 1st was La Lunasa, the feast day of the pagan god Lu, and the days and weeks of harvesting that followed were called the Festival of Lunasa. But my Aunt Kate, she was a national school teacher and a very proper woman. She said, it would be sinful to christen an inanimate object with any kind of name, not to talk of a pagan god. So we just called it Marconi because that was the name emblazoned on the set. And about 3 weeks before we got that wireless, my mother's brother, my Uncle Jack, came home from Africa for the first time ever. For 25 years, he had worked in a leper colony there in a remote village called Ryanga in Uganda. And the only time he ever left that village was for about 6 months during World War I when he was chaplain to the British Army in East Africa. Then back to that grim hospice where he worked without a break for a further 18 years. And now in his

sister suddenly catching hands and dancing a spontaneous step dance and laughing, screaming like excited schoolgirls. At the same time, I see the forlorn figure of Uncle Jack shuffling from room to room as if he were searching for something but couldn't remember what. And even though I was only a child of 7 at the time, I know I had a sense of unease, some awareness of a widening breach between what seemed to be and what was, of things changing too quickly before my eyes and becoming what they ought not to be. That may have been because Uncle Jack hadn't turned out at all like the resplendent figure in my head. Or maybe it was because I had witnessed Marconi's voodoo derange those kind, sensible women and transform them into shrieking strangers.

0: They had the samba, that was one, and the rumba, and those would be two of them. And then there would be such a thing as the quick step. The quick step was a well-known jazz dance in those days. Right. Yeah, they took it to be a foreign word and something alienated to Irish culture and something that if it broke in all probability, that dance in those days, the clergy would call it a model, as far as I can see. And they wanted the Irish dance, like the four-hand reel, which was a more open dance, if I might describe it that way, where the four stood one facing the other, besides dancing round close to close, as we call it.
1: The other thing, I suppose, is just to say something in favour of those people who are against jazz, or so that we may more easily understand them, that they were hearing jazz, many of them, for the first time, and it must have sounded, and is, does sound, far more sensual than a reel or a jig or any European music that we know of. And I can give evidence about that in respect of my own mother, who wasn't a narrow woman by any manner or means. And when we got a radio first around 1949, she came into me one day and she said, "Well, do you know what? That Bill Crosby, she, you'd think listening to him that he was in awakeness."
2: Let me tell you why this campaign is the most important step taken by the Gaelic League for many years. All night jazz dancing is one of the greatest evils Ireland has ever seen. Jazz is an even greater evil than both intemperance and landlordism combined. Irish music is being replaced by a foreign system of music introduced from savage Africa by a gang of wealthy international Bolsheviks. Out to kill religion and destroy morality. A professor of Oxford University tells us that the word jazz is a Central African word and means the taking place in public of something that St. Paul says should not be so much as named amongst us. This jazz represents the sin of impurity, and young people leave their homes every night to go to dances where jazz is being practiced. This anti-jazz campaign excludes no dance that is in keeping with public Christian decency. In this music, they knew they had something that would appeal to debased sexual instinct. The superlative, savagely extreme use of syncopation, allied with the copulative beat, beat, beat of the drum, stirred up forces all over the world. And that brings me to our new radio station, 2RN. We utterly condemn the broadcasting of jazz programs by that broadcasting station. And I must say to you that our very own Minister for Finance, Sean McConsey, has a soul buried in jazz and is selling the musical soul of the nation for the good of jazz programs. He is, in fact, himself jazzing every night of the week. He is the man that will kill nationality in this country. Action needs to be taken by the church and the state. The Minister of Justice should have good Irish Ceilidh organised in every barracks, every week or every month. It is also a well-known fact there are bars open at these

all night dances, and people attending them are blinded with drink. It is time for the government to open its eyes and see to it that this abuse should end. I appeal to all political parties to give up their disputes and unite on this question and put down Jack.

0: Owing to the action of Mr. De Valera, so much at variance with the temper and instinct of thousands of Southern Irishmen who hastened to the battlefront to prove their ancient valor, the approaches which the Southern Irish ports and airfields could so easily have guarded were closed by the hostile aircraft and U-boats. This was indeed a deadly moment in our life. And if it had not been for the loyalty and friendship of Northern Ireland, we should have been forced to come to close quarters with Mr. De Valera or perish forever from the earth.
1: Mr. Churchill makes it clear that in certain circumstances he would have violated our neutrality and that he would justify his action by Britain's

0: It seems strange to me that Mr. Churchill does not see that this, if accepted, would mean that Britain's necessity would become a model code. Surely Mr. Churchill must see that if his contention be admitted in our regard, a like justification can be framed for similar acts of aggression elsewhere. And no small nation adjoining a great power could ever hope to be permitted to go its own way in peace.
1: In the RTE archives, you can find a recording from 1940 of a young Irish woman from Mayo. Her name was Delia Murphy, and she went on to be known as the Queen of Connemara, celebrated with songs like If I Were a Blackbird, The Spinning Wheel, and Courtin' in the Kitchen. Her voice may not be for modern tastes, but she became a star in the 1940s and an unlikely heroine against the evils of Nazism. Delia had a relatively privileged upbringing in rural Ireland in the early 1900s. She was born in Mayo on the Mount Jennings estate in Hollymount in 1902. Her father, John Murphy, was one of those rarities. He was a returned immigrant who had made a fortune in North America, and he struck it rich during the Klondike gold fever of the 1890s. He married a woman from Tipperary and he came back to Mayo. John Murphy was an exceptional individual in his own right, not least because he was happy for members of the travelling community to camp in the grounds of his newly acquired estate. And this had beneficial consequences for Delia, who learned many of the ballads that would later make her famous around the campfires of the travellers. Now, Delia was fortunate and somewhat unusual for a woman in those days in receiving an education up to and including third level. She studied commerce at University College Galway, where she met and married a fellow student, Tom Kiernan, when she was 22 years old. Kiernan then joined the Irish Diplomatic Service and he was posted to London. And that was where Delia's career really began to take off. The huge emigre population in pre-war London took to her singing, and her rise in popularity led to the recording in 1939 by His Master's Voice, now HMV, of some of her best-known songs. And that might have been all there was worth saying about Delia Murphy. Had Tom Kiernan not been transferred in 1941 by the Department of External Affairs from London to Rome as Irish Chargé d'Affaires, or Minister, to the Vatican. In 1943, Mussolini was deposed and Allied POWs in Italy were released. Nazi Germany, however, rapidly reasserted fascist dominance in Italy and the POWs were in danger of recapture. Enter the extraordinary Monsignor Hugh O'Flaherty, an Irish priest based in the Vatican City. And for the next 2 years, he led a network which sheltered Allied soldiers on the run and Jews in danger of being dispatched to the Nazi death camps. They were hidden in dozens of safe houses in Rome and elsewhere. And Delia Murphy was one of O'Flaherty's closest associates in this extremely hazardous enterprise. After the war, Delia travelled with her diplomat husband to Australia, to Germany, to Canada and to the USA, where she continued to record and perform. In 1962, she recorded her only LP, The Queen of Connemara, in New York, which included the song Dan O'Hara.

Sean asked me not to play the box, but asked me if I would play the Bowron. And, of course, I was a bit nervous because I hadn't played the Bowron before and there were some complicated rhythms. And he said, look, don't worry, I'll write it all out for you. So I said, OK, Sean, if you can write it out and I can play it, that's fine. Now, I don't read music. I might read it very slowly if it were explained to me, but I just don't read music, as most of the musicians in Kjolthori Hólan didn't at the time. And Sean wrote out this rhythm beat for me on a piece of paper, which I had placed in front of me on a music stand. And the rhythm he wrote out for this particular piece went, ham, butter and eggs, ham, butter and eggs, ham, butter and rashers and sausages, ham, butter and eggs. And that gave me the required beat.

0: Healy House of a Saturday night with Sean and Murrick, who called to cheer her job in Journey Work with Ciara McMahona. They were programs we could not miss. My father and myself took our tea at 5 o'clock. We went out to the field and he had a watch and he says, in about 10 minutes time, Ciara will be on. We walked back, we listened to his programme and went out to the field and worked till 9.
1: Well, that was the Coleman country.

0: Kerry band, and as I said, we were in Gortin in Ned Conlon's, and we had a grand gathering of musicians there, and but we had to bring our bag of music back to Dublin through floods and hail and rain and snow and ice and what have you, but it was worth it.
1: I was sorry to hear recently that Mr. Frank O'Higgins is gone to his reward. He and my father made many a broadcast together. Mr. O'Higgins on his big fiddle, as we called it, with my father's piping as a duet. I remember also one time my father took myself and my brother in his car on a tour of West Clare and Connemara. After our return, we rhymed a resume of our journeyings and posted it to him. His reply was in rhyme, with his characteristic wit, and one fragment still stays with me. Men may rhyme and men may not. But I could rhyme forever. If e'er you're rambling round again, don't fail to see Ross Trevor.

Our next piece tonight is by Olivia O'Leary. Now, sadly, Olivia has been laid low with the flu, and we wish her well. I'm sure I don't need to tell any of you that Olivia is one of our finest broadcasters, an outstanding journalist, and a brilliant writer, so we really wanted to include her piece tonight. So for an RTE 100 Sunday Miscellany special, Olivia wrote this recollection of her time in the RTE Northern office during the Troubles. So here are the words of Olivia O'Leary, which I will read now on her behalf. It was the late 70s, and Ian Paisley was holding a protest meeting about something or other on a bridge across the Laggan. Suddenly, he pointed a quivering figure down at me, telling the crowd I was the woman from Jack Lynch's radio. He might as well have wrapped me in a tricolour. The crowd began to mutter, and from the back, a cry went up, "Into the river! Into the river!" I grabbed my colleague, Anne McCarty of The Guardian, and we both pushed up near the stage where we could be seen by the Reverend Martin Smith. Now, Martin was a hardline unionist, but not one who believed in throwing women in the river, even if one of them did work for Jack Lynch's radio. Well, back then, RTE was the nearest thing to a representative of the Irish state in the north, because there was no official Irish government presence there. So we became a handy whipping boy for the more extreme unionists. Paisley would go into the BBC studios, but never, in my time, into RTE's. As a result, RTE reporters always had to interview him on the street, shouting above the noise of traffic, Paisley shouting back dismissive answers, playing to his delighted crowd of followers. Invoking the image of the drunken Irish, he snarled comments to male RTE reporters like, "Let me smell your breath." It made for lively television, as we discovered, and as Paisley knew very well. Now, to be based in RTE's Northern office was to be at the cutting edge, and it was important we were there. For most of us, it was the biggest Irish story we'd ever cover, but it was an international story as well. Hiding behind the shiny picture of modern Britain in the 60s with the Beatles and Mary Quant and the Open University and Harold Wilson's white heat of technology was the political slum which was Northern Ireland. There was a level of open discrimination against one community which would not be tolerated anywhere else in the United Kingdom. And in October of 1968, an RTE cameraman, Gay O'Brien, filmed the RUC breaking up a peaceful civil rights march in Derry and brutally battening marches, including Gerry Fitt MP and Eddie McAteer, leader of the Nationalist Party. That footage was broadcast all around the world. If everyone needed an argument for state support for an Irish public service broadcaster, there it was. Our Belfast office, in my time, was the whole top floor of Fannam House in Great Victoria Street, with a bird's eye view over the city. On days of bombings, we could pinpoint the locations by going out on the roof and looking for columns of smoke. We were well staffed, with brilliant cameramen like Nick O'Neill and the DC Brothers and Eugene McVeigh, legendary correspondents like Liam Hourican, who could walk into a studio and do a three-minute live report without a note, like the tireless and knowledgeable Tommy Gorman, who must never have slept. There were fine reporters for both English

and Irish language programmes like Póilíní Shíreán, and keeping us all in the air, even in the hairiest moments, our skilled and patient studio engineer, Jerry McCann. Section 31 of the Broadcasting Act was invoked over the years to ban broadcasts with, amongst other organisations, the Provisional IRA and Provisional Sinn Féin. My union and most journalists saw it as censorship, and there are those who thought it made it more difficult in the early 90s to bring the Provisional Republican movement away from violence and in from the political cold. Communications Minister Michael D. Higgins and his Taoiseach Albert Reynolds ended the broadcasting ban on the Provisionals in January of 1994. All the rest of that year, there was endless speculation. Would they call a ceasefire? We were all starting to give up hope when one weekend in August of 1994, RTE's Northern correspondent, David Davenport, not a man to fly kites, came on the radio. He said cautiously that he thought it was going to happen. For the first time, I believed it would. Why? Because RTE's Northern correspondent said so.

Well, a gwini uishlet o ocoid anspeciel the Christogin Savlin Nadeg Shachdu Do in 1972, another landmark moment in RTE broadcasting with the arrival of Radio na Gaeltachta. The Chaintori Gaelge fud na tíre for Irish speakers right around the country. This wasn't just an Irish language radio station, it was recognition, affirmation, and a powerful expression of our cultural identity. And so we thought it fitting to close the first half of our RTE 100 celebrations to hear from a brilliant young voice who is bringing that tradition forward. Piers O'Loughlin is going to sing Seán Gaua with the RTE Concert Orchestra. Corrigi Foil to Lerwydol with Piers O'Loughlin.

Good evening, everyone, and you're listening to RTE Lyric FM, our very special broadcast here of RTE 100 in concert from the National Concert Hall in Dublin. We'll begin again shortly, but in the meantime, during the interval, we have for you more music with the RTE Concert Orchestra.

Krasna got Dal Riada, Over the Sea to Dal Riada by Vincent Kennedy, Mark Redmond on the Illan Pipes and the composer directing the RTE Concert Orchestra. As we wait to return to RTE 100 in concert, producer Kay Sheehy talked to some of the artists performing at the concert about their song choices. She spoke first to Irla O'Leonard, who you heard singing Magila Mór with the RTE Concert Orchestra in part one. And we'll get to hear the interval now in just a moment with the guests from tonight's performance.

0: Hello, Lenard. You've just come off stage after singing Magillamar. Tell me about that song. Where did you first hear it? Why do you love it? Why is it so important to you?
1: Well, I first heard the song, Kay, when I was a member of Cor Chulé, the local public choir, I suppose, community choir established by Seán Éireadh to sing the Mass in Irish in Chulé. So the Gillamar that we sang was assembled out of a number of different poems, primarily though Sean Clarach MacDonald's poem, by the scribes in the Chulé choir. Interestingly enough, after the death of Seán Éireadh, they hadn't sung it.

0: before then as a thing, but it became a sort of an anthem for them after Seana Reid's passing. And so we would do these concerts beyond and outside of the activity with the church. We would call them Claiscadel and things like that, and Plair Ócha, concerts around Ireland, and that would be probably the last song we would sing. It has an anthemic feel. Of course, the roots of the song are Jacobite, and really what we're talking about there is the political struggle in Scotland to do with Catholicism. And Bonnie Prince Charlie was the prime character there. And of course, his struggle, if you like, political and military, was not successful, but it didn't stop Irish poets from writing reams of poems in sympathy with that cause. And the roots of Míle Mar lie in that struggle and in that poetic movement in Ireland. So the islands were connected, if you like. The consciousness was spread across the island in terms of the Gaelic world.
1: It's a rousing song, but it's not fire and brimstone kind of a song. It's very much kind of gets to the heart.
0: There's something about it, all right. I do remember singing it with the choir, you know, at the end of those evenings we would have after Seana Reid's death and for many years after. And you always felt that there was some strange, lofted sense to time after you finished singing it. The audience were kind of quiet. Even though it was the last song, it created a kind of a quietness, a kind of a deeper after image, if you like. So yes, it's very emotional. There are, I suppose, little wrinkles to it in terms of it perhaps being too nationalistic for some people's vibes. But in general, I think it's very positive and hopeful and uplifting, and it has that unusual quality of the great melodies. It has both the sadness and the happiness at the same time.
1: Your song came in a section where we're celebrating Seana Reid, the innovator, and you were born in Coolay. You had your own tradition of great singers and collectors of song. But how important was Oriadha, or what was that melting pot of Coolay that attracted him there as well?
0: Well, at that in that point in time, of course, Oriadha's own roots were in West Cork. His mother was from Kilnamarcher, the neighbouring parish. His father was a Limerick man, so he was a Munster man to start with. He got a job in UCC. A lot of the great artists in literature at that time in particular were gravitating towards West Kerry, the Seana Reardons of the world, back to where they felt perhaps the older transmission, the older signal of old Gaelic Ireland was still alive, you know, echoing back to Daniel Corkery's book. But Oriadha arrived in Coolay the year of my birth, 1964, and it coincided rather happily, I suppose, with the change in Catholic Church policy, whereby you were able to now have Mass said in your own language, in your vernacular. And so Oriadha set about writing a Mass, the first Oriadha Mass. He did two. Now, that was one thing. But, of course, Oriadha did more than that in Coolay. And we know what he did in Ireland. I mean, he kind of re-lensed the possibility of what Irish music could be and how it might be presented in an ensemble form in particular, many other things too. But in Coolay, he re-energised the local community, their sense of confidence. He reactivated old collections like the Freeman Collection, which was recorded from local people in 1914, but had really not been visible to the local people until Oriadha brought it out from the library in UCC. So they started relearning a lot of the old songs. Now, that is not to say that they weren't singing already, but in actual fact, their repertoire probably had gone through some change. It had gotten smaller. So yes, his effect on the local community was very telling.
1: So your mother was a collector of songs and a singer, and your grand aunt?
0: My great aunt, Elizabeth Cronin, made a huge name for herself in folkloric circles, I suppose globally in a way. I mean, Irish people perhaps don't know the impact she had on collectors worldwide. It started with Shane.

0: Miss Ennis collecting her in the late 40s for the Folklore Commission. He collected many people, of course. He travelled all over Ireland on his bicycle, and he was a fabulous interlocutor, being such a native, great native speaker, being a musician, being a bit of a mimic when it came to speaking the various dialects. But then also, this also became something that the BBC were interested in. They employed him to record for them as well. At that period, he came across Elizabeth Cronin, or Bess Cronin, as my mother and all her relatives would call her. And she had been singing from the time she was really a teenager at weddings, wakes, funerals and the like. And subsequently then, because of the BBC, Alan Lomax, the great American collector for the Smithsonian, announced that he was going to record The World, which seems quaint now, but he kind of did. And the first place he went was to the BBC for advice, and they said, you must go to Ireland, and you can't go there without talking to Seamus Ennis. And of course, Seamus Ennis rolled out the same characters and some additional folks that he had already encountered, including Elizabeth Cronin. So she was a big influence on me growing up. My mother is a good singer too, fine singer, and she's written a lot of poems in her day. But the root of it comes from Elizabeth Cronin.
1: Can you talk about the importance of radio to you, seeing as we're celebrating 100 years? Was it important in your lives, or was it more a live singing tradition that you would say is your biggest influence?
0: Well, no, I'd say it's impossible to say that radio is not a huge influence. I regard radio as having been this other voice, if you like, that spoke to me through time, through space, which I think shaped me at least as much as growing up in a very confined, specialised bubble like the Gaeltacht of Cúlé. I mean, yes, the singing was endemic there, and there was a lot of intensity to that and a lot of value. And I suppose I'm probably a remnant of the old oral tradition where you learn from people, you know, across from them in a room. But I would have to say with a very large degree of happiness that radio was also a teacher about what else was out there in the world to be heard, to be appreciated and to be understood. And I think it had a profound influence on me as an artist and as someone who can listen to music.
1: Irla, thank you so much.
0: Very welcome, Kay.
1: Cathy Jordan, you've just been on stage performing with the orchestra Dan O'Hara in our piece about Delia Murphy. So tell us how you found that song and why you like those kind of songs and Delia Murphy in particular.
2: Well, we had an old gramophone player at home growing up, and Mammy was a great fan of Delia Murphy, and she used to sing If I Were a Blackbird and I've Been a Moonshiner for Many's Year, and Dan O'Hara, of course. And I remember hearing that song years ago at parties, and it was sang with such gusto and happiness. And it was only many years later I realised how heartbreaking it really was when you listen to it. You know, he was resorting to selling matches to make a living after being, you know, evicted from his home and his children starving and dying. So it's a very poignant piece.
1: So he's immigrated, hasn't
2: yes,
1: he, Dan O'Hara?
2: Yeah.
1: He's like on the streets of New York,
2: yeah,
1: or something.
2: In the frost and snow.
1: Buy a box for me.
2: Yeah. And reminiscing and hoping to be reunited with his loved ones in with God above, imminently, I suppose. And I've always loved Delia anyway, and I've loads of her records. But it was only about 10 years ago then I discovered that, and I've known Ronan Brown for years, but I never knew he was her grandson. And since then...
1: The wonderful piper.
2: The wonderful piper and whistle player. And yeah, so we ended up doing a couple of gigs together to commemorate Delia. One was down at in Drimaleague, a song festival down in Cork that happens every September. Wonderful Noreen Collins runs it. And that was great. And then we got invited to Montreal, to a Festival of Harmonies in Montreal last year. So we went out and did a tribute to her there. And of course, Ronan has such a wealth of information and background and photographs and, you know, the inside story, I suppose. So it was great, full circle. And when I got the call to do this, it was like, oh, that just love to do that and pay tribute to Delia.

0: Because she was one of the stalwarts of female, one of the first Irish female artists on the scene back then.
1: So we're talking about like the 1930s into the 1940s. So yeah. It's that kind of balladeer thing that maybe people feel is a bit old fashioned now, but has a beautiful sentimentality or sadness, yes, or beauty about it.
0: Yes, well, I think you scratch the surface of any Irish person and there's a melancholy there that is inherited. And definitely those songs resonate with me.

0: see him again. And of course, we know now that people return all the time, and it's much easier. But at that time, you know, immigration was death. You know, it was permanent.
1: Cathy Jordan, thank you so much.
0: Thank you so much, Kay.
1: So Shopsy, you're about to go on stage and you're doing a song called Small Town Boy, which you have performed a number of times, iconically on the Late Late Show and then on a special Lifeline. Could you tell us about that song and your performances of it?
2: Yeah, it's a really, really special song to me and to the members of the LGBTQ plus community. It's become obviously iconic about the struggle of an individual leaving their hometown to find a better life, and it was kind of synonymous with me when I was a kid. I think I loved it even before I had come out, you know. And I kind of was listening to it, being like, God, I think that's me, you know. Now I had a lovely family and who were very good to me, so there was I didn't have that level of struggle. But so now when I sing this song, I sing it for the people who did struggle extremely hard, and in a lot of cases lost their lives fighting for their rights. To be who they want to be and who and love who they want to love. So I always sing it thinking of those people.
1: And who approached you first to sing it, or was it your decision to perform it and then record it subsequently?
2: Well, it was a very poignant reason, actually. I was approached by the Late Late Show to do a performance of it after there was some terrible murders in Sligo where gay men were targeted. And the whole community was in a grieving state. And I was asked to market with that, and it resonated with people at that time, and it always has just kind of stayed in my set now, so it's always kind of there, and I don't think I ever wanted to not be in my set, because it's very special to me now.
1: Yes, and very recently Lifeline did a special program from the George, the great, which was celebrating 40 years of being a place where gay people could come and congregate and have fun and meet each other.
2: Yeah.
1: And you performed as part of that, which was like, again, show-stopping.
2: Yeah, and like, for example, that day, what was so beautiful was there were so many people there telling their stories of when they were first looking for a place, and they heard like rumours of places up in Dublin. They were from down like parts of the countryside. They're saying, you know, they didn't even know the exact location of these bars that were starting to pop up, but they went there in hope, you know. And so that's exactly who I sing this song for, people who went through that, you know, because what is so beautiful now is, you know, there are still struggles, there's still stuff we need to work on, and there's clearly stuff politically around the world that's kind of a pushback against progress that's been made. But really, the George there is a place where people do feel at home and can be whoever they want to be. And I have spent many nights there feeling that feeling, you know.
1: Now, you're very busy. You have your EP.
2: Mm-hmm.
1: Tell us a little bit about that and tell us what gigs are coming up.
2: Yeah, so I have an EP coming out called The World Will Not Remember. It's my second EP. And so it's like a very kind of personal bunch of songs. That's coming out in the beginning of October.
1: And these are songs you have written, Shopsy?
2: Yes, of course. Yeah, absolutely. So, and I'm going on tour with those songs around Ireland in November. If you go online, you can find it all there. If you search Shobsy, Shobsy, Shobsy Music.
1: Well, really looking forward to your performance. Thank you.
2: Thank you very much.
1: So, Loa, you're doing the finale of this wonderful RT 100 concert, and you're doing two songs. So one that refers very much to radio and one which has really a message for radio, I think.
3: Yes, so I'm going to be singing Dancing in the Moonlight by Thin Lizzy, which is one of my favourite songs of all time and very familiar to us all radio as radio lovers for decades now. And then we're going to segue into a song of mine, which is called Inheritance. And it's very simple, and the message is that this is our inheritance. And I suppose in this event, we're looking back on 100 incredible years of our inheritance as a nation. It's a private concept, but it's also a public one for all of us.

Vorgaid Foilt Arash Rini Ushla, welcome back to part two of our RTE 100 celebrations here at the National Concert Hall in Dublin. And so we continue our story. The story of Irish broadcasting is also the story of an Ireland becoming more connected, more diverse, more outward looking. And so in the closing decades of the 20th century and beyond, radio expands in ambition and in confidence. A new station is launched, RTE Lyric FM, a station for, yeah. RTE Lyric FM, a station for classical music and the arts, as well as jazz, music from the stage and screen, world and traditional music. Lyric FM was founded in May of 1999 in Limerick City. I have to tell you, having been there from day one, it was a really, really exciting time. And Lyric has grown in strength and in listenership. As we say, RTE Lyric FM, where life sounds better. And so in 1999, new voices emerge, new conversations are heard, and new music is heard. We thought tonight we would include two pieces of music that were specially commissioned for RTE Lyric FM's 25th birthday. Now, you've already heard one of them, Zoe Conway's Bula an Chiol, Bula an Chrí, in the first half of our concert. And now we're going to hear A New Day Rising by Paul Frost. So let's welcome back the ladies and gentlemen of the RTE Concert Orchestra, leader Mia Cooper, and our conductor, Stephen Bell.

0: Taylor, Hostadul, Agus Hakun. 10.9. Katie Taylor! Katie Taylor, champion of Europe, champion of Town, and champion Olympics and John. Tasha Groot, Katie Taylor, a lady of a husband, as an east and see about the shun, as she him, Agus Dad, Agus Billy. Agus Far, Georgia, Tasha Bukan, Baro Green, Hakele. Oh, Lisa Gaban, Loud Mahanar, Boychon Aiden, Maud Gunn, Grania Whale, Mary Robinson, Maud of Vakati, Kashtach the Rourdan, Shuddy and Van, Tanrusha Hagari, Ina Nungari Arusha, Tak Nahara, Tak Kalignahara, Tashi Lom Gaed, Agus Duchi Raid, Gura Jebwinta Katie Taylor, Salaja Kadisha Jacksabonia, Horbe, Lisa Gahapoid. Katie Taylor, Agus Dadida, the Metro, the last Gordian. Ashada no good is good to come free, is he of Cecile.
1: What I first want to do is to get you to put in context the reasons for your row. Was it bad blood between you and Mick McCarthy? Was it something deeper? Or was it because you were unhappy with the preparations of the Irish team?

0: For the World Cup, and you always strive for perfection.
1: I think there's a lot of things. Obviously, there's a lot been said over the last few days. I'm not really here to get anybody on my side. I think it's important that people know the truth. The final straw was when I was accused of being disloyal, faking injury, and going against my teammates in front of everybody. And I wouldn't accept it. And I still don't accept that.
2: Munster now look to try and take control of it. O'Gara standing on the 10-metre line. Back with Dennis Leamy. O'Gara calling for the ball. Dennis Leamy tries to get it. Back towards O'Gara. The attempted drop goal outside the 22. Towards the post. O'Gara with the drop and goal. Has gone between the posts. Manon O'Gara between the posts. After about 145 paces. O'Gara between the posts. The referee has blown the full-time whistle. Now Tottenham have been absolutely kicked. Where is Hurt Boat? Munster at the dead, 100 caps for eight. Munster with the victory.
3: I don't think we've heard noise like this ever in Croke Park. Kobe McDonald, back it comes to Ryan O'Donoghue. 30 seconds left in the game. Mayo leading by two. Kobe McDonald storms his way through. It's opening up for Mayo to get one score. To steal it in. It's the point for Mayo. It opens the gates of history. Tommy Conroy jumps off the ground in celebration. 120 to 117. The ball about to be kicked out. Just 5 seconds remaining. And they're waiting for the Hooter.
4: In toward the goal. Back by Donnelly. It's coming into the back of the net by Henry Shefflin. Henry Shefflin was there. The high ball in. Darragh Ryan was there. And Henry ghosted in from behind him. Got a little tip to it. It's a goal for Kilkenny. 2-18 to Kilkenny and 2-11. Well, there's a streaker on the ground. Now he must be a Kilkenny man because he's quite happy with the situation right now. He's on the 60-yard line. The play's on the other side of the field. If the streaker doesn't mind, he'll be going over his direction now. He sees that. He sees the danger. He's moving out the field now towards open territory in the far side. The field and the ball goes out over the line. The stewards are moving in on him now from all sides. The hurlers are ignoring it. He's now gone past the centre of the field. Lillis and Kadasa Horniche made a peeper a sheet down well over. He's dodging his way, trying to get away now from the Moyer. He has made a good run. He's on the 50-yard line, the other side of the field. He brought to the ground. Play is being halted here. This is not the referee's business. He's quite happy to wait until the pitch is cleared. On streaker, a gemacht, then born.
5: History was made when 2RN first broadcast on the 1st of January 1926 when Douglas Hyde addressed the nation. From the sporting point of view, further history was made on the 29th of August that year when the All-Ireland hurling semi-final between Kilkenny and Galway was broadcast live from Croke Park, the first field game broadcast live on radio anywhere in Europe. The commentator was P.D. Meehan from Cork, and so began the connection between Radio Éireann and the GAA. But I remember my father telling me that on days when the games in Croke Park weren't being broadcast live, the poor commentator would have to run or cycle the 2.1 kilometres from Jones's Road to the GPO at half-time to report the score and then get back to Croke Park for the second half. And again, this athletic feat would be repeated again at full-time. But what was it like to be a radio broadcaster in those halcyon days where the radio commentary was the lifeline to every household in the country on every Sunday afternoon? What if we could see behind the scenes, see the radio commentator at work, feel and see the game unfolding before their eyes? This is the privileged position that I and my brothers and sisters had, sitting in the best seats in the stadiums, watching the match unfold with our father Mihála Mar Uthartaigh describing the action seated right beside us. The RTE radio commentary box had the best view in Croke Park, as it was situated above the lower tier of the old Hogan stand and hanging below the upper tier. Access to the commentary box was along a wooden gangway suspended above the crowd. Of course, people below us would recognise Dad as he walked the gangway and call up to him, and Dad would wave down as we hung onto boat railings for dear life. The commentary box itself was quite compact, with separate cubicles for each radio station. The first cubicle contained the stadium announcer and Paddy O'Hara from BBC Northern Ireland. The second cubicle was RTE Radio 1, where our radio technician was usually waiting.

waiting for us with two spare seats. The seat in the middle for Dad, and my seat as the scorekeeper to his right side. The third cubicle is where Radio na Gaeltachta would broadcast from, which was usually Mihal O'Shea or Sean Bon Branagh, which would mean great laughter agus kaintas gaelgas a fusca trochtrachta. The commentary box had glass windows which could be rolled down, not by electric means, but by releasing a leather strap slowly to lower the glass. Dad would lower the window fully, regardless of the weather, to let the atmosphere in and to make sure that his view wasn't restricted. Then it would be time to walk down to the dressing rooms to see the teams coming in and to make sure that there were no late changes. Of course, what should have been a 7 or 8 minute walk would take at least double that time, as we would stop and talk to everyone who all had the same question for Dad. How will the game go today, Mihal? The dressing rooms were like sacred sanctuaries, but Dad was always welcome before every game. He would glean any information that was going about late changes or changes on the subs bench, and then he would start running back up the concrete steps, 2 to 3 at a time, to get back to the commentary box to broadcast the news. I remember one such late change being announced after the Cork football manager Billy Morgan told Dad that Larry Tompkins was out of the Munster football final due to sunburnt feet. And so the scene would be set for Dad to begin his commentary of the All-Ireland final. We would stand to attention in the commentary box for our Aran na bhFhéin, which was quite difficult as the roof was quite low and Dad was well over 6 foot tall. And then the excitement would start to really build as the teams lined up for the traditional parade around Croke Park, as Dad would start to describe the scene and the atmosphere. And our hearts would start to beat faster as the referee would call the players into position. And the Artane boys band are quickly leaving the field, which is wise, as there are already players jostling and testing out each other's shoulders. Tán Réitear Réig, the crowd are on their feet as the referee raises his right arm and throws the schlitter in, and the clash of the ash of splintering hurleys tells us that the game is on.

0: I wish to talk to you this evening about the state of the nation's affairs. And the picture I have to paint is not, unfortunately, a very cheerful one. The figures which are just now becoming available to us show one thing very clearly. As a community, we are living way beyond our means.
1: She was pretty well constructed for this campaign by her handlers, the Labour Party and the Workers' Party. Of course, it doesn't always suit if you get Labour to socialist, because that's a very narrow focus in this country. So she has to try and have it both ways. She has her new clothes and her new look and her new hairdo, and she has the new interest in family, being a mother and all that kind of thing. Mary Robinson reconstructs herself to fit the fashion of the time.
2: I must be president for all the people. But more than that, I want to be president for all the people, because I was elected by men and women of all parties and none, by many with great moral courage who stepped out from the faded flags of the Civil War and voted for a new Ireland, and above all by the women of Ireland, Manon Aheron, who instead of rocking the cradle, rocked the system.
3: Sorry, Minister, I appreciate that, and this is very serious, I know. But we're now 14 minutes into my warning, and all I have got so far is just saying, shelter, get off the bike, get into shelter.
4: Yes.
3: Marianne, don't drink the water.
4: Yes. Take your iodine tablet.

0: Yeah, how did I get my iodine tablet?
1: That will be in the fact sheet when it gets to your home, okay?
0: No, but you tell me. The fact sheet.
2: The Minister for Public Enterprise, Mary O'Rourke, and she's on the line. Mary O'Rourke, good morning.
3: Hello.
2: Are you disappointed?
3: I'm surprised. There I was on my bath this morning with the radio on when the 7 o'clock news came on, and that's the very first I heard of it.
4: With today's vote, we have disclosed who we are. A generous, compassionate, bold and joyful people. Yes to inclusion, yes to generosity, yes to love, yes to equal marriage.
5: Well, I'm very proud to be Irish. I mean, gay people are a small minority, about 10%. We've been brought on board as equal citizens by the generosity and decency of our straight fellow citizens. And for that, I am deeply, deeply grateful.
6: I'm feeling emotional from the top all the way down to my toes.
7: Who is your sexy former Taoiseach? That's right. Dr. Indy Kinney on Shaw, as you can tell, because my quiff is always pointing towards Castlebar. Don't touch this. I met a man in Ballina with two radios in his hand. And I said, what are you doing? And he looked at me with his mouth open and a bit of drool dribbling out. And that look said it all. He was bloobers. But he was celebrating that we have been listening to Radio Éireann for a full century. And in that time, there have been world wars, peace, pandemics, missions to the moon, missions to Mars, and most improbably, Mayo have won the All-Ireland two times. Careful now, in Kerry, that's regarded as a poverty, but not us, we're enjoying ourselves. You know, we've been on the lash since the middle of July, and to be honest, I am four tins of lilt to the wind right now. Since the All-Ireland final, Mayo people have spent their life savings to keep the party going. One fella sold a good field just to keep a Cayley and Cross Malina going for a fortnight. The junior infants in the schools of Mayo this week, on their first day, they were off their heads on tins of Sidona. By the suspiog, they were snorting bags of chickadees. Even Mary Robinson did the huckle book. We used to think losing was the curse, but now that we haven't slept in 2.5 months and we haven't been home, winning, it turns out, is the curse. Where was I? Tonight we mark that the RTE is 100 years old. And if you've been to the radio centre lately, it looks every bit of it. Oh, yeah. Huh. Oh, they love it here. Having hit the 100, they're hoping President Connolly sends the birthday cheque fairly soon because the electricity bill is due on Monday. Just. I went to the RTE. I howled my wish. And I held my ears to the wall, and sometimes you can even hear the ghosts. Hello there, and a very good morning to you. Now, many, many legends, so many years, between myself and Jerry Ryan and Gabo and Pat Kenny, God rest them all. We've spent about 200 years in RTE, mind you. If you include time off for holidays and smoke breaks and whatnot, we actually only work there for about 12 of them. The mind boggles. Moving on. Yes, my friends. Wonderful, wonderful days in the GB show. Always Exira and Delira to hear and talk to the old biddies and the old ones and up the yards and how's your fathers and don't you know, friends, a true story. I actually never applied for a job at RTE. I was walking through Montrose one afternoon and a bunch of bishops showed up and built RTE around Uncle Gabo. Would you believe that? That's what happened. All I needed was a sidekick. The lovely little Joe, lovely little boy, Joe Duffy. Young man who came in full of life, full of the joys of spring, full of shite, don't you know? Well done, well done. Okay, clue number 2 in our postal quiz.
8: Hello, good afternoon, and you're very welcome. Well, no longer welcome to the Lifeline. I miss the show. I miss the torture, the misery, the despair. Oh, 100 years. I loved all the centenaries, of course. You got me book. Remember the book I did, the Children of the Rising? Oh, it was flying off the shelves, it was. You know. Nobody was buying it, mind you. It was just falling off the shelf with the weight of all the misery. But I love the centenaries. It started with the Titanic 1912. 2012, they released the film again in 3D, three dimensions, and they still couldn't see the iceberg coming. Funny Friday Club, but it was a tough job. The young generation are now presenting Lifeline. It's an ugly job. It'd be easier to be Bob Geldof's hairdresser, honest to God, but wonderful. Lifeline's a mixture between the Samaritans and the Confession Box, the Snitch Line, an asylum and a pillow to scream into. But so many greats from Radio 1 to 2FM. Yes, indeed, we're live on 2FM. The Rhine Line is open. Coming up in the program today, we have a woman with the world's largest underpants, followed by a conversation that will change the laws in this stupid arse of a country. Are we allowed to say arse on the radio, Siobhan? Well, you can now once G. Ryan says it. What else is coming up? Yes, we have our Sunday World Kids Colouring Competition in association with our friends in Smithwick's. Ah, yeah. The nutty taste of ale on no school uniform day. You can't beat it, friends. And then finally, we'll have a man from Boris and Ossory who can fart a Rod Navian. Yes. But first, music from Miel Segosha, my old classmate friend from Glasnevin. Go ahead, Sonny, go ahead.
9: Good evening. My name is Paul Hewson. Now, that's my Protestant name. My Catholic peasant name is Bono. We are fortunate in this country that we have a trusted public service broadcaster proudly funded by our tax money. Not mine, obviously. You know, that's... Yeah! My income is currently resident in Amsterdam, floating over an office address on a cloud of its own self-satisfaction. Yeah! But it's an honor to be gathered here today in this hallowed hall to celebrate, to commemorate, to bonerate this solemn occasion, RTE's funeral. Yeah. And so we commit this body to the ground, on air to earth. Ashes to caches, bail out. Dust to dust in the turkey. In loving memory, forgotten but not gone, it's a beautiful day. Don't let it get away. It's a beautiful day. It's a beautiful day.
7: Thank you, Bono Pox. Where was I? To finish this segment, some poetry. Now, I couldn't find my Heaney quotations book, Tobronorum, so let me paraphrase instead the words of the poets and philosophers, the Pussycat Dolls. Don't you wish your boyfriend was hot like me, don't you? We've been Callan's Kicks. Up Mayo, end of script, applause, leave stage. Oh, all right, sorry.

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If I was a mole on the ground. If I was a mole.

0: we've had an astonishing number of letters from all over this country, and indeed from outside the country, from people expressing their opinions about the situation, about the tragedy, and about their own attitude to it. And we think they make fascinating reading. I wept for that poor girl. I wept for her family. I wept for the people of Ireland. And I wept for all people everywhere who have to undergo suffering not of their own making.
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2: Hello, good afternoon, and you're very welcome to Liveline. Now, not for the first time, the issues we will be discussing on Liveline today are, unfortunately, for the survivors and victims about sexual abuse, especially in schools, because Stephen has contacted us. Stephen, good afternoon.
3: Good afternoon, Joe. How are you?
2: Well, I'm good. How are you, more importantly?
3: I'm okay today. Okay. I have bad days and I have good days, but I'm okay today.
4: Okay, so we got this letter to the show, and I'm going to read it to you. It's reasonably substantial. I think it speaks for itself, okay? Dear Brendan, I'm writing to you about something that is important to me, and I'm sharing it with you and your listeners because there is no one else in my life to share it with.
5: Dear Brendan, I'm writing to you about something that is important to me. I am sharing it with you and your listeners because there is no one in my life I feel I can share it with. You will understand soon why I feel I cannot leave my full name. First, let me mention Heated Rivalry. It is a show about two young hockey players who play for opposing teams in the US and Canada. They first meet as young rookies, have an instant physical attraction straight away, and they begin a long affair, meeting in secret, hiding their sexuality and their relationship at all costs. I could not even watch this series in the comfort of my own home, rather viewing it remotely at work alone. Because this actually happens in real life, it is not just a story. I am a successful, reasonably wealthy married man with two children, but sometimes I feel myself lost in emotion. Way back, I played soccer and Gaelic football, and a friend of mine played for an opposing club, and we met a few times on the pitch. One particular match, we both went after the ball, and he slipped, losing the ball. As I took up the tackle, passing him, he said, just loud enough for me to hear, "Go for it." The slip was deliberate, but well covered. After the match, in the clubhouse, he offered to buy me a drink, which I accepted. We were both fit, average, 22-year-old men. After the first drink, he pointed to the top shelf with the spirits and the liqueurs and asked, "What do you fancy?" My reply was, "I fancy you, actually." There was no look of surprise, no stand back, no blush. He then asked me for a lift home, which I gave. And as he got out of the car, he leant across and kissed me on the side of my face, saying, "See you soon, I hope." And thus we started a 2-year relationship, which was great. But remember the times we were in, just like in Heated Rivalry, we stayed apart, except for an after-match drink with the team, which we both left separately only to meet later. We arranged to go on training courses, which did not always exist, but was an opportunity to get to know each other and just be together. We were very good friends to each other in private while still being seen as opposing players by our teammates. To me, it was just the greatest friendship. Talking, being close, and other stuff I won't share here. Then, after 2.5 years of happiness, comfortable conversations, and intimacy, he disappeared from my life. I have not seen or heard from him in all that time since. And guess what? I think about him every day, and I still love him, even though we never said it to each other. And sometimes over the years, I am lost. I'm down there, thankfully not all the way down there, but there nonetheless. I want to know what our endgame would have been, even at the age we are now. I still miss him. He is on my mind as I wake in the morning. As I write this, I am getting emotional and I have no one to share it with.

0: life's about making memories. It's about kind of trying to create something that actually has just some spirit. And that's it. There's no, I don't think there's any big hippie sort of philosophy. It's just about, you know, if something's good, you give it its due, you know? And if you can help in any way with someone coming up or a younger generation coming up, you just do it. You don't, you know, it, this idea of like getting older and sort of, and kind of worrying about what you got or what you didn't get and getting bitter and all that. It's just, I've no time for people. I meet people like that. I've no time for it.
1: Sometimes there's a simultaneous, it's amazing. Like sometimes I'll be working on writing a song, like the words. Then the band has already come up with some music, and I may be a part of the music, but I haven't realized that the words and the music are to come together. I think that's what you're saying. But what do you think of Where the Streets Have No Name?
2: I think it's a great song. I love that song. I don't know what it's about. I don't know. Like, what is it?
1: Very honest question. That is a very good example of a song whose mood and atmosphere almost writes the words without me.
3: After the success of Whiskey and the Jar, there was an awful lot of pressure on the band to keep, you know, people wanted us to record It's a Long, Long Way to Tipperary Rocked Up, or Danny Boy Rocked Up, which we did with Black Rocks. But, you know, people wanted us to do that, and everybody was coming up and telling us what we should be doing.
2: Like, you've often used a lot of, how shall I put this, Gaelic melody lines, let's say, in a lot of the stuff you've written, like even in Black Rose and the last one, the thing at the end.
3: Like, I'm proud of being Irish, but I don't go around, like, with a little green, white and yellow flag sticking out of my head all the time, you know, drinking pints of Guinness all the time.
4: Do you think in some ways that, you know, you make peace with your life by making music about your life?
5: I think it's important to make peace with having been a problem person, yeah. But you also have to kind of atone for your sins. And you kind
4: of. That's the second time you refer to that. What kind of problem? Are we talking here, like, with the Garda Síochána involved?
5: No, not the Garda Síochána. No, just like, you know, being my mother's ruined, you know, kind of thing.
4: That's good enough.
5: And, like, I think you have to atone for your sins, and you have to really apologize, and you have to really try and do better.

Loa, ladies and gentlemen, accompanied on piano by Danny Ford with the RTE Concert Orchestra conducted by Stephen Bell. To quote Loa there, radio is indeed our inheritance, and we in RTE are its caretakers and nurturers for a century, from 2RN to Radio Éireann, from RTE Radio to digital audio, podcasting and beyond. The technology has changed, the world has changed, but our need to listen, to hear each other's stories and to connect with one another remains. I've one more very special musical finale to introduce in just a moment that I think you will enjoy. But just ahead of it, to say a few words, please welcome to the stage RTE's Director General, Kevin Backhurst.

0: Distinguished guests, colleagues, friends of RTE, and to the viewers and listeners at home. As we bring this special evening to a close, I would like firstly to express my sincere thanks to all of you for joining us. In particular, I would like to thank the Taoiseach for his presence and warm words tonight. His attendance reflects the importance of public service broadcasting as part of the cultural, democratic, and social fabric of our country. I also want to thank sincerely everyone who's contributed to this event, the presenters, performers, musicians from the fantastic concert orchestra, the producers, organisers, and behind-the-scenes teams whose work has made this evening both memorable and meaningful. Tonight, I hope we've been reminded of how embedded RTE is in the story of modern Ireland. For generations, RTE has been present in homes and communities throughout the country. It's brought us news and information in moments of national importance, sport that has united us in celebration and pride, music, drama and entertainment that has reflected Ireland's creativity and imagination and offered a space for the shared conversations that have helped us understand ourselves and one another. As we honour its legacy, RTE 100 has not only reminded us of what has been past, but also raised our commitment to what can be. We will try to ensure that the next chapter of RTE's story will be every bit as meaningful, as ambitious, and as valuable to Irish society and to Irish audiences as the chapters we've celebrated together this evening. At a time of unprecedented change, when many of the values we hold dear are being put severely to the test, it is more important than ever that RTE will rise to that challenge with courage, with integrity and innovation. And RTE will play its part at the heart of Ireland's national life. Thank you all very much for being here, for your support and for continuing to be part of RTE's story.
1: Thank you, Kevin. Aghaíonn uaisle gur a chéad míle maith agaibh as ocht a bheith linn anocht. Thank you so much for being with us tonight to celebrate a century of Irish radio. I promised you a fitting finale, and just so happens that this would have been the 80th birthday of Freddie Mercury. Can you guess what our finale is? Please welcome to the stage Shobzy.

just like that. Please give it up for Stephen Bell, conductor of this wonderful orchestra, the RTE Concert Orchestra. I think I speak for everyone I say we send love to Katie Taylor in Croke Park right now and wish her the best. Bring it home.

Well, that was quite an evening. I'm sure that you will agree that was an incredible way to celebrate 100 years of Irish radio. And here we are in an evening that features music and more, but we will be turning now to the music here on RTE Lyric FM. And because it's Saturday night, it's time for Vespertine.

What a rip-roaring, rollicking way to start off Vespertine with the group Bodega. That was from their album Under the Counter. A set of jigs there, Lady Muck Mackay, Gillian Chalmers jig. That's written by Ross Ainslie for Bodega's piper, Gillian Chalmers. And the 98 jig with Gordon Duncan. And we had the subtitles there give us a little bit of the story about the composers there, but the folks behind that band, Bodega, it's a 2008 release on the Green Tracks label, Under the Counter, and it's the first of our lineup. I'm Vlad Smishkevich, continuing this evening with you, but now we're in Vespertine, and we shall be together until 1 a.m., and it'll be a fun time, I think, with all the things that I've shaken up into the bag, and let's see what comes out. What's next? Paolo Fresco is the next one here, and it's a track titled Domus de Llanas from the album Homescape.

Some blessed feet there, with the music that we heard of Tord Gustafsson. There was a track from the ECM release, Being There. Blessed feet, and indeed, it sounds like a reference that I once heard in, you know, the writer Michael Pollan, who has a number of fine books out, but one of them is the four-part series as well on Netflix, and the book is called Cooked. And one of them, it talks about cheese, and the feet of God is one of the phrases there. So I wonder if blessed feet is is something related to that. Okay, I think I'm getting a bit into the realm of digression, but it certainly was a beautiful jazzy track. Nothing to do with delicious cheese or anything of the like. Tord Gustafsson on the piano, Harold Johnson on bass, Jarle Vespestad on drums. And that was following on after Paolo Fresu and his gang, who gave us Domus Deianas, Nguyen Lee on guitars, and Fresu there on flugel and electronics as well. Dafer Youssef joins on oud and electronics in there for the album Homescape. Well, brings us to 5 minutes after 10 o'clock here on this Vespertine evening. If you're just joining us now, Vlad Smrzkevich in for Ellen Kranich, and my pleasure to be with you on this Saturday night after that RT 100 in concert that we were just enjoying earlier in the last few hours. We have all sorts of great things in store for the next three. And what's next? Harry Warren's This Is Always. We'll get to hear Earl Hines and Jackie Byard.

Tumani Diabate bringing that lovely long set to a close with Eline Road. That's from the Mandé Variations. Just Diabate and the 21 strings of his kora there. And that was that title. It comes from a street in London, apparently, from the home of his longtime producer, Nick Gold. And there's even a distant echo in that piece of UB40's Kingston Town, which Diabate remembered hearing everywhere during his years in London. So a little bit of trivia for that last track. Before that, we were in the Gargano in southern Italy with La Charpinese. It's an old tarantella tradition brought to life there by Marco Beasley and Cristina Pluhar's L'Arpeggiata. Going further before that, we had Mihalo Suluwan's Bohar Nasop, which featured Zoe Conway on fiddle and John McIntyre on guitar. And there are a couple of familiar names to us, of course. It's from their album Gomorir Ifad, Long Life to You. And the starting track there was right at the beginning, Earl Hines and Jackie Beard with Harry Warren and Mac Gordon's This Is Always from the album Duet. Well, bringing us into 26 minutes after 10 o'clock in this evening of a Saturday. And this next waltz that I have for you has the name of a different month in it, even though we're just starting September. This German Larsen Trio album, Aurum, insists that the waltz is from December, Valse December.

RTE Lyric FM's Movies and Musicals with Aideen Gormley returns to the Bord Gáis Energy Theatre with the RTE Concert Orchestra and soloists conducted by Stephen Bell. Favourite scores from Jurassic Park, Bridge on the River Kwai, Star Wars, To Kill a Mockingbird, The English Patient, and from the world of musicals, West Side Story, Fiddler on the Roof, Beauty and the Beast, The Jungle Book, and more. Friday the 5th of February at the Bord Gáis Energy Theatre. See rte.ie/co for more. RTE, your public service media.

Gentle sounds giving us the music of Heinrich Isaac there. That was Si Dormiero, and that comes from an album that features an ensemble of Renaissance flutes and recorders and lutes and what else is in there, violas da gamba, Franz Brüggen on recorder, and Case Book on recorder and viola da gamba in there, Walter von Hauer also adding some winds to that, and Toyohiko Sato, also lutenist in the ensemble that went under the excellent name of Sour Cream. The Passion of Reason was their album, and Heinrich Isaac's Si Dormiero rounding up this set, which began with December Waltz, Vals y December. That was out of the Gjermund Larsen Trio's album Aurum, Golden. And then we had some Schubert. Schubert gave us the piano sonata in A. That third movement, Scherzo, from his D959, is on Radu Lupu's album of Schubert on the Decca label. And here we are. We are just a quarter of an hour before 11 o'clock. Well, 17 minutes anyway. I have some more trad music for you. This is a fine set here, with Ali Bain's fiddling and arrangements, Ale Moller on mandola, and this comes from the album Fully Rigged, the Unst Bridal March and Maggie O'Ham, ending with the Fowler Reel.

That was the lovely sound combining Manu Katché's November 99, his own drum playing with Tomáš Stanko, and Jan Garbarek, Martin Vasilevsky, Slavomir Kurkiewicz, all of them together in the album Neighborhood. A fine musical neighborhood it was as well. And we had a different kind of neighborhood altogether. Before that, the set that included the Unst Bridal March, Maggie O'Ham and De Fowler Reel gave us the fiddling of Ali Bain together with Ale Moller, and it's on the album Fully Rigged. I think I heard some Bombard playing in there as well, if I'm not mistaken, but I don't have the credit of the Bombard player there, unless that was indeed Ale Moller doing a double duty there on mandola and the Bombard as well. But great stuff. That brings us to just 5 minutes before 11 o'clock here on RTE Lyric FM. You're listening to Vespertine. Let's bring in the Godmothers. This is titled God.

time stands still. An impossible feat, you'd say, in this modern world, but through music, that alchemy can happen. 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

That was Django Reinhardt's improvisation number 2 that came to us from the lovely lyrical playing of the man himself there. That's from Retrospective 1934 to 1953 of Django Reinhardt. And it brought us into 3 minutes after 11 p.m. here on a Saturday night on Vespertine. Vlad Smishkevich with you for another couple of hours, and we have some time to explore a few more Diabaté pieces there. I think I've made a sandwich here. There's Heitor Villa-Lobos in the middle here, but Toumani Diabaté once again starts us off. This is from that same CD I played earlier, the Mandé Variations, and it's called Canteloues.

Niger Blues, that's from the album Jan Jan. Mamadou Diabaté, Bobby Singh and Jeff Lang there in a beautiful bluesy end to this set that began also with Diabaté Batoumani Diabaté there, Cantaloupe on the Monday Variations CD of solo Kora music with Toumani Diabaté. In the middle, Heitor Villa-Lobos, as I mentioned, and Mazurka Choro, number one. Milos Karadalic on the guitar there for that Deutsche Grammophon recording of the work of the Brazilian composer. What's up next? Well, 20 minutes in to 11 p.m. Might take it a little bit in the direction of the early, maybe just a warming myself up for Sunday mornings or something here, but Les Barricades Mystérieuses, this is one that you might know if you're into Couperin anyway, or keyboard music, but there's no keyboard to be found here except for one very lovely one, which is the Nyckelharpa, and that's played by Erik Rydvall. Hardanger fiddle played here by Olaf Luxengård, and we've got Max Bailey on violin, a fine trio going under the name of Lodestar Trio,

Ach to Folk is the name of their album, and, well, I gave you the composer, Couperin, and the arrangers and players, Lodestar Trio, for The Mysterious Barricades.

Ramona Francis with the album that's self-titled there. Was a lovely piece, Colours of Excitement. And this was together with Frank Tusa, Barry Finnerty and Buddy Williams together on this release on Edel Music, Futures Past. Colours of Excitement just came after the Lodestar Trio's arrangement of Les Barricades Mystérieuses. Now, Lodestar is Max Bailey on violin and viola, Eric Rydvall on nickelharpa, and Olav Mielvon, the hardanger fiddle. Their version takes Couperin's famous harpsichord piece that you probably have heard before. It's from the sixième ordre, the sixth order of pieces for harpsichord, and it turns it into this wonderfully resonant Nordic string mix that you just heard there. And it's something lovely to bring us into this half an hour before midnight. To get us a little bit closer to that point, I have for you Antonio Martín y Col. This is his Diferencias sobre las Folías. Martín y Col is Spanish Franciscan friar. You know, they write the best music, I'm sure. And he was also a compiler, and he was associated with another manuscript called Flores de Música, The Flowers of Music, which is a set that has multiple volumes from around, I think, 1709. And these variations or sequences of variations, Diferencias, it's on the very famous Folia or Folias de España, Folie de España, etc. Went under a lot of titles, but it was basically the same set of theme and variations and underlying harmonic and bass part. Well, anyway, La Folia is an album by Jordi Savall and company that makes the most of this bass line and harmonic progression and goes the whole nine yards and more. Diferencias sobre las Folías, though, by Martín y Col here with Jordi Savall, Rolf Lillevant, and Ariana Savall.

Antonio Martini Cols, Diferencias sobre las Folias, the ornamentations or improvisations on the Folia, with Jordi Savall's performance there of the Diferencias on his album La Folia, variations of one of the most enduring patterns in European music. Joined there was their percuting or percussion additions, not to be missed. But that, my friends, brings us to about 15 minutes to midnight. So as the midnight hour draws close, we'll let the lights down a little bit with this next piece, Marcin Wasilewski and his track Night Train to You. It comes from the trio's 2011 ECM album, Faithful. Wasilewski talked about it as a bit of a motoric kind of process, three chords setting up a loop, and the meter kind of moving and

shifting beneath this simple melody before the music gradually slows. It's almost like a train approaching its station. It's very appropriate, I think, for this midnight hour. Night train to you, and off we go towards midnight.

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Cheers.

The last resonant notes there of Shy Maestro's piano, the ringing in the album Human, that was the piece Ima for Talma Maestro. Shy Maestro joined by bassist Jorge Roeder, Ofri Nahama on drums, Philip Dysek is on trumpet on that ECM Records release. And we had that just after Marcin Wasilewski's Night Train to You. I'm plucking out a few more of the Wasilewski Trio recordings tonight. That Night Train to You was from the album Faithful, but we will get a few more of those lovely combinations of Wasilewski and company in different arrangements, and some with his usual suspects, as it were. But we're going to switch now over to Viola da Gamba, which we had a little bit of in the Folias. And we go from there to the arpeggio for solo viola da gamba of Carl Friedrich Abel. This is from a beautiful live performance recording by the late Peter Wagner. It's simply titled album Live, Peter Wagner. He was a great musician, and we lost him way too soon, but

Bassist Gary Peacock, his piece Vignette, coming from that same Marcin Wasilewski Trio album, January, that we had just around midnight. ECM Records giving us the trio there with that beautiful piece by Peacock that originally, well, I believe, was recorded with Keith Jarrett and Jack DeJohnette back in the 1970s. But it's got a new life there with the Wasilewski touch. A very beautiful and spacious life of its own there. And it brings us in a quarter of an hour past midnight. Hope that you're doing well as we continue into our midnight excursion here of sound. We'll be heading northwards and staying there for the next little sequence, which begins with a familiar melody, but in another language and another light. Cecily Norby and Lars Danielsson with this next piece, Hvirvelvinden, The Windmills of Your Mind, by Michel Legrand, with the Danish words by Norby herself.

Daniel Herskadal, alone with layers of tuba and bass trumpet and Vokanat, a wakeful night from Call for Winter, an album that was brought about amid these frozen Norwegian highlands that you get to think of in that lovely piece. Before that, Lene Budkers, Hvit Himmel, White Sky, with harp and electronics from Erik Honoré. And Cecily Norby and Lars Danielsen began the set that you heard there with their Danish reimagining of the windmills of your mind. Hvirvelvinden, that's the Danish title of it, and it's on the album Arabesque. Well, 27 minutes past midnight, and we return now to Marcin Wasilewski once again. Like I said, I had several tracks that I'd plucked out of some of his records, but this time we return with an extraordinary musical voice out front, and that's saxophonist Joe Lovano. The album Homage grew from years of playing together with Joe Lovano and the Marcin Wasilewski trio, including a week that they spent at New York's Village Vanguard. So here's one of Lovano's own pieces. It's titled Golden Horn, and it comes to us from the album with the Marcin Wasilewski trio, Homage.

Joe Lovano and the Marcin Wasilewski trio with Golden Horn. That's from the album Homage on ECM Records. Lovano on reeds, Marcin Wasilewski at the piano, Sławomir Kurkiewicz on bass, and Michał Miskiewicz on drums. Four musicians leaving each other plenty of room to wander. And as for us, for our final musical wanderings for tonight, I'm going to strip everything back to a single instrument and a single player. And that is going to be the lovely playing of Hopkinson Smith, one of the great modern masters of the lute, with music of the 17th century French lutenist Raymond Gauthier, a suite in D minor. There's something beautiful about ending Vespertine with this. It's my favorite album of Baroque lute. I discovered it in a friend's apartment when we were looking through troubadour manuscripts like total nerds. There's a lot of talk about lyric and poetry, and he said at some point, if you want some real poetry, here's poetry in instrumental form. And he introduced me to this album by Hopkinson Smith. He was right, and I think you might agree. Gauthier's music is absolutely beautiful, and Smith's playing is so full of meaning and nuance. So to bring us to the end of Vespertine, here's Hopkinson Smith playing Raymond Gauthier's Suite in D minor. It's from a fabulous Harmonia Mundi recording titled Pièces de Lutte de Vieux Gauthier, Lute Pieces by Old Gauthier, literally. Well, and I'll leave you with this music, and signing off for the evening in just a short while after this plays out. Here we go with the suite, starting, of course, with a prelude.

0: the delightful playing, so poetic, of Hopkinson Smith with Ennemond Gautier's Suite in D minor from the Harmonia Mundi release, Pièce de Lutte de Vieux Gautier, Lute Pieces by Old Gautier, naturally. I'm Vlad Smirnoff. Lyric Through the Night up next. Take care, everyone. Be well. And until next time, good night.
1: You're listening to Lyric Through the Night.